Welcome, everybody. It's good to see everyone. Thanks for tuning in to Gray Reflections. Today's topic, it's AI. What's the future hold for AI? Do you actively use, what is out there for AI right now? Is that something you incorporate as part of your life? Do you use a smart speaker? Lots of interesting things in the news about the smart speakers lately. Apparently not very commercially viable. But what do you use for AI currently in your life? Is it of any interest of you at all? Interest to you at all? Do you see a future for it? Let us know. Yeah, come join the chat and let's talk about it. There's lots of people chatting away now. Yeah, I see Supernova and Stevie. I think it's Stevie, right? Yeah. We've got MH Cat and Claudium and Tobe and Pizza Pal and all kinds of people. Thanks for tuning in and chatting away. This next one we have, it's called 1,000 People.

All right. Excellent, excellent. Good stuff, good stuff. So many new folks joining the chat. That's really awesome. Really excited to see that. Welcome to Gray Reflections, where we talk about a technology topic and anything else that comes to our mind and listen to some chill beats. So at the top of the hour, that was La Familiar. And the song after that was Tall Crowns, A Thousand People. And we just heard Beyond. And lots of good songs. I'm really excited about these tunes. Really was enjoying listening to them while and picking them out and getting them in a nice little playlist here. So many new faces. Canders and Opfix joined us. Opfix isn't new, but they just joined up here in the chat, and Liquid Dreams and CDR Monster, and just lots of people just coming in and chatting. I hope everyone's having a good a good day before the holiday if you celebrate it. And let's launch into some more stuff. Next one is Groundhog Day.

All right. Yeah, apparently there's a case of mistaken identity in chat here. It's pretty amusing. Thanks for joining us. We're talking about AI for our it's our topic, and yeah, and we're also listening to some pretty chill, relaxed music. I hope you're enjoying it. The last one we heard was Night Scene, and before that, it was Groundhog Day. And this one is Stranger.

Yeah, that's a nice one, right? That was Studio Silence, and before that was Stranger. I'm DJ SCM, and you're listening to Gray Reflections here on Anon Radio. Lots of great things happening in the chat. We like to chat while we while we listen to chill beats. Today's topic is AI. I'm seeing some Terminator references there, and some mention of Boston Dynamics and its robots. I do recall seeing a video of a dog that seemed really fast. Maybe I'll look them up again and see what they've been up to. Well, I hope everyone's having a good holiday or pre-holiday. Some folks only get tomorrow off, if at all. And if you have today off, or if you maybe got a half day or just chilling, I hope you're enjoying yourself. And I'm having a good time. Having a good time. I'm looking forward to the holiday tomorrow. So this is a nice way to sort of just hang out and chat with some online friends and enjoy some cool tunes. All right, so the next one we've got up, it's called Summit.

Yeah, that's kind of a, I don't know, like if there's a lot of different parts going on in that tune. It's kind of synthy in a way too. Hello everyone. Welcome again to Gray Reflections. We're talking about AI at the moment. What you just heard moments ago. Well, that was Sunday Song, and before that was Coil. And did I mention Mastodon? Yes. Perhaps you're not familiar with Mastodon, or maybe you've heard too much of it. There's a it's a really cool alternative to Twitter. I'm on Mastodon. I'm at mastodon.sdf.org. 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I'm SCM on mastodon.sdf.org. All right, moving on, we're going to go to the next track, which is Coil.

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This is Vintage Cop with Jazz Maz, exclusively on Anon Radio. 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

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Now you can be the DJ with SDF Open Mic. 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

0: 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I do a show here on the non-radio called Objects and Mirrors every Tuesday at 0100 hours UTC, very much in the style of what I used to do as a college radio DJ. A lot of rock, some jazz, some soul, some classic alternative, whatever I feel like. 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

0: 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We will be talking to people on the airwaves, just like in the old days on the Robben Island. 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Otherwise, I will be on the beach breaking rocks.
1: You guys hear me? 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We's gonna be talking to yous at 2300 hours on Saturdays. And just remember, rules is rules. If you're not listening, I'm going to be taking you to the Robben Island, and yous also gonna have to be breaking the rocks up on the beach. Yummy! Yeah,

0: Hello, this is the Gordon Mudrug. From the S to the D to the F, I am the original SDF gangster. I'm a damn good cyber cheddar. And I like to go online. I'm a damn good cyber cheddar. I'm online all the time. When I go into the room, everybody lives. Cause I'm a damn good cyber cheddar. And I never aim to please. When I ask you for your wares, I say it like wares. Cause I'm a damn good cyber cheddar. And I keeps asking for the wares. When I post on your news group, I end of the flames. Cause I'm a damn good cyber cheddar. And claim a claim to the flames. I'm a damn good cyber cheddar. And I like to go online. I'm a damn good cyber cheddar. I'm online all the time. I'm a damn good. I'm a damn good. I'm a damn good. I'm a damn good. I'm a damn. I'm a damn. I'm a damn good cyber cheddar. And I hope you like my plan.
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0: Science Report presents Piano Tuning and Micro Worlds. Sound as though that piano is in tune? Well, it probably is, according to 20th century standards. The tuning of each key is equidistant in terms of tone from the key before and after. But during the 18th century, pianos were tuned differently. Dr. Owen Jorgensen of Michigan State University's School of Music tells how past pianists would feel about today's tuning methods.
1: It's very possible that the musicians would have considered the piano to be out of tune, or at least crudely tuned. Maybe not totally or intolerably out of tune or anything to that extent, but certainly not refined to the degree that they were used to.
0: Today's tuning is called equal temperament. 2 centuries ago, not all keys on a piano were the same tone from octave to octave. This gave chords from harpsichords and pianos a different tone. Some of the world's great composers, in fact, wrote with that kind of tone in view. Today, most musicians hardly realize that these instruments can have a different form of tuning.
1: In today's music world, there are very few musicians who are aware that the tuning of the 18th century was different. And mostly, the people that are beginning to become aware of this are harpsichordists and some early 40 pianists.
0: Old-world tuning is termed well-tempered. Today's tuning style, called equal temperament, evolved to fit the tone and color of more modern 19th and 20th century music. But if more contemporary music sounds harsh in old-style tuning, how does early music sound on today's pianos? Answers Dr. Jorgensen.
1: Music that was written for the old tuning and played in the modern temperament called equal temperament just simply lacks color. And the reason is that all of the tones are spaced exactly equally apart from each other. That would be very similar to looking at a painting reproduced in black and white.
0: Peering into minuscule worlds has always been an ambition of scientists. The first optical microscopes enabled researchers to see microorganisms. Today, technology has developed so that we are able to get a glimpse of molecules, and possibly in time to come, the very atoms of which molecules are made. The instrument that accomplishes this feat is called the transmission electron microscope, and physicist Murray Gibson of AT&T Bell Labs explains the basis for its capabilities.
2: A transmission electron microscope relies on very high energy electrons, which have sufficient energy to penetrate through a very thin sample of material and form an image which is very much like the image formed by an ordinary optical microscope.
0: Resolution is the key factor in viewing smaller worlds. Basically, no energy can delineate something smaller than its own wavelength. The smaller the wavelength, the higher the ability to distinguish smaller features. The illumination behind the transmission electron microscope comes from electrons. Dr. Gibson sums up the relation of resolution and wavelength.
2: Well, the advantage to electron microscopes as far as resolution is concerned is the wavelength. The ultimate resolution of any optical instrument, be it electron optics or X-rays or light, a familiar light microscope, is given by the wavelength of the radiation that is used to form the image.
0: A transmission electron microscope is able to magnify objects millions of times. On this scale, a baseball would appear as large as the Earth. Yet improvements for this hardware, which can already see large molecules, are in the offing. Brighter electron sources will help. So will better optical systems that take over where the electron beam leaves off. Yet one more benefit will come from a vibration-free environment, explains Dr. Gibson.
2: When you take a picture of a material, if there's any vibration, that vibration will blur the image and make it useless. And at the moment, we're at the level that motions that correspond to speeds of only 1 foot per century are sufficient to blur the pictures that we're taking.
0: This has been Science Report, presented by the American Institute of Physics. Scientists exploring the universe we live in, researching today for the world of tomorrow.

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2: 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You would know what this is all about if you would just tune into the Dubious Goals Committee every day at 1930 UTC. 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
1: 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Usually, I just monologue and play music. Very occasionally, I'll do conversations / interviews. 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

0: This is Science Report Today, Vibroacoustics. Vibration. It can annoy or calm. Sound. It can foster serenity or destroy concentration. Put them together and you get the science of vibroacoustics. Just how the mixture of sound and vibration affects human beings is of critical importance, among other things, to our space program. Generally speaking, lower frequencies produce vibration, which is felt. Higher frequencies are more often transmitted as sound, which is heard. The combined effects of vibration and sound aren't simply added together. Often the two interact, producing an enhanced effect. Just how this enhanced effect influences human beings is the study of vibroacoustics. Dr. Kelly Wilshire, who works at NASA's Langley Research Center, elaborates.
1: Each particular person has their own limits or tolerance to noise and sound. Some people are very much annoyed or bothered by particular types of sounds, characteristics of sounds that wouldn't bother other people. So it's a very individualistic phenomenon.
0: Uncovering what parameters govern human response to a given condition of noise and vibration is the goal of vibroacousticians. Human psychology is a critical aspect of vibroacoustic research. It's also highly variable. Unbearable noise to an adult might be soothing music to a teenager. The immediate goal of this science is improved performance of astronauts. According to Dr. Wilshire, the focus of current work is to establish acceptable levels of noise and vibration for humans in outer space. But, she says, spin-offs from this space-oriented research will benefit us all. Science Report, a feature of the American Institute of Physics.

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Stoke Source, life's beverage. Tune in at 0100 hours UTC on a Tuesday. It's where you'll find it. It's where the secret recipe lies. You will find what I like to call jangle pop or space junk. 0100 hours UTC on a Tuesday. See you there. Bye-bye. Perhaps your radio needs some listening therapy. 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Only available at 0100 hours UTC on a Tuesday. You will hear me talk about a vast array of things and play some sweet, sweet tunes. 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Bye-bye.

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1: Hey, my chatties and my uncles here. 2300 hours on the set, demon. You're gonna be tuning into this Banana Republic and all. They got some special vibes there, hanging out down by the Blue Lagoon and all, trying to catch a shed, trying to catch a cherry. One never knows what you're gonna get on a Saturday night. But one thing for sure, you're gonna get some mean tunes.

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1: Hello, my name is Tobe, and my life revolves around looking for marmots, mushrooms, muskrats, and lots of other things that begin with the letter M. If you want to hear more about it, tune in to the Dubious Goals Committee show right here on Anon Radio every day at 1930 UTC. 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

Good evening, this is your host, Evan. Welcome to Audio Theater for Wednesday, January 15th, 2025. This evening, on Audio Theater, we present a Western quant play from the old-time radio series, Gunsmoke. This evening's titles will be Drop Dead, The Railroad, Kane, and Lochinvar. This quant play originally aired on the evenings of September 20th and 26th, and October 3rd and 17th, 1952, respectively. United States Marshal Matt Dillon brings law and order to the Old West, momentarily. Enjoy this evening's presentation.

Gunsmoke, starring William Conrad. The transcribed story of the violence that moved west with young America. The story of a man who moved with it. Matt Dillon, United States Marshal.

0: river, Mr. Jason. Dry as a bone. Our last hope of water for the herd.
1: Not quite, Pecos. Cottonwood Pond is just over the rise ahead of us.
0: Here it may be dry, too. Bet they haven't had a rain on the prairie for 6 months.
1: It won't be dry. I've been bringing cattle up here to Dodge City for 12 years. Drought or no drought, the pond's always had water.
0: It better have. We're losing 15 head an hour now. We can't push them much further.
1: There'll be water. With luck, if the railroad's got the cars for us, we can start loading this afternoon. By this time...
0: Hey, sounds like the boys up ahead run into something.
1: Yeah, come on. There's a pond, Pecos. Plenty of water.
0: Yeah, I guess you were right.
1: Wonder why the herd's piling up. They ought to be stampeding for that pond. You'd think you have to... Hold up, Pecos.
0: A barbed wire fence. Somebody's fenced off the pond. Mr. Jackson, it looks like we've got a fight on our hands.

0: I don't like it, Doc. It's too quiet. When things get too quiet in Dodge, it always means a blow-up's coming.
1: Just sit down, Matt. You're just getting yourself a case of nerves.
0: Yeah.
1: You've been a law officer too long. Shot at too many times. You're getting so you just act like a spooky old horse. You're jumpy and you're gun-shy. Hand me those forceps for you.
0: Oh, yeah. You mean this?
1: Mm-hmm. Thank you.
0: Yeah.
1: Now, you take me, Matt. I don't rant and rail against fate. I just sit back and take what comes.
0: Yeah, sure, Doc.
1: Mm-hmm. If I get a patient, fine. I steal him blind. And if I don't, well, I keep my hand in setting a broken leg on a dog. Yeah, that splint ought to hold him. Matter of fact, I could use a fee or two. Not planning to shoot anybody, are you, Matt?
0: Yeah, if this drought doesn't break, I'm in the mood to shoot myself.
1: That's a bad one, all right. I don't think I've ever seen the prairie as dry as it is this year.
2: Oh, there you are, Mr. Dillon.
0: Well, come on in, Chester.
2: I've been looking all over for you. We've got trouble, Mr. Dillon.
0: Huh? Trouble?
2: Old man Howard just sent a rider in. A trail drive's pulled in from the Big Bend. They're threatening to cut his fences so they can water the cattle at Cottonwood Pond.
1: Well, here's your blow-up, Matt. A real head-on smash. A thirsty herd against that skin Flint Howard. Bet I could get myself a few fees out of this before it's over.
0: Good old Doc, always hoping for the best, huh? Come on, Chester, let's ride out to Cottonwood.

0: Mike Howard had no call to fence that pond, Mr. Dillon. There's enough water there for all the trail herds in the next 10 years.
1: That's on his ranch, Chester. He's got a right to fence his own range.
0: Got a right, maybe, but no decent rancher would take advantage of it. Howard's mean. Just downright mean.
1: I think it's more than that, Chester. It's the old business of making $2 grow where $1 grew before. I think Howard figured on something like this when he strung that fence last month, but the trouble is...
0: Look yonder, Mr. Dillon.
1: Huh?
0: Must be 50 or 60 riders facing each other across that fence.
1: Yeah.
0: Looks like a couple of armies.
1: Well, that wouldn't be the first range war that started over water rights. Come on!
2: Mister?
1: I do.
2: Who are you?
1: Dillon, U.S. Marshal out of Dodge.
3: Marshal, that man and his gang are threatening to break through my fences and trespass on my property. I demand the protection of the law.
1: You'll get it, Howard. You the owner of this herd?
2: That's right, Marshal. Jack Jackson from the Circle Z spread down in the Big Bend. Maybe you can make this fella see reason. I got a herd of cattle here that's dying like flies for lack of water. Over there, 100 yards, is plenty of water. Only a sneaking crook has fenced it in. How about it, Marshal?
1: Well, it's his land, Jackson. The law gives him the right to fence it.
2: Law? Right. Everything I got in the world's tied up in that herd. There's 25 trail riders there in the saddle. I can't even pay wages to if I lose these cattle. Does the law uphold pushing a man against the wall and wiping him out?
1: It wasn't intended to. Howard, why don't you ride up here to the fence and talk, huh?
3: Sure, Marshal. No objections at all. It's my fence, ain't it?
1: Well, nobody's doubting it. Now, look, is there any reason why you can't get together with this man and let him take that herd in and water it?
3: I made him an offer. He turned
2: it down. An offer? $1 a head a day for water, or buy the herd himself for $3 a head?
1: That's a pretty stiff terms, Howard.
3: Better than losing everything like he's gonna do.
2: Why, you dirty...
1: All right, hold it, both of you! Now, look, if there's any gunslinging starts, I'm gonna be in on it, too, you understand? Howard, I just don't understand you. Most people out here on the frontier stick together when trouble starts. They don't kick a man when he's down. And they don't look on a drought or a blizzard as a chance to make a personal cleaning.
3: Ah, just a minute, Dillon. You call yourself the law in Dodge. All right. Does the law say I can fence in my own land?
1: It does.
3: And never mind your opinions, Marshal. All I want out of you is enforcement of the law.
1: All right, Howard, you'll get it. And that's all you'll get. Jackson, you better have your boys start the herd circling.
2: This mean you're backing him up, Marshal?
1: I'm backing up the law, that's all, Jackson.
2: Then I don't think much of your laws up here.
1: I only enforce them, I don't make them. Now you better circle that herd.
3: I say you better. I'm ordering my boys to shoot the first man of steel that comes through that fence.
1: Chester, you cover Howard.
4: Yes, sir, Mr. Dillon.
1: And if he orders any of his men to fire a shot, kill him.
4: Be a pleasure, Mr. Dillon.
3: What's the idea, Marshal?
1: You wanted the law enforced. All right, you're getting it. But I'm going to do the enforcing, Howard, not you. So if you're smart, you won't give any orders about shooting.
2: All right, Mr. Dillon, you got a tough job. I guess you're trying to do it fair and square.
1: Man does what he has to do, Jackson.
2: I know. It's like with me. That herd of mine beds down without water. Most of them won't get off the ground in the morning. So law or no law, we're going through that fence tonight.

0: Matt.
1: Huh? Oh,
0: what's
1: hello,
0: the
1: Kate?
0: Matter? Bad liquor or a busted string?
1: Neither. How are you?
0: Eager. But you've probably noticed that before. Seriously, though, what's wrong?
1: Plenty. One of the bloodiest little range wars you ever saw is just about to break.
0: Out of Cottonwood Pond, I heard about it.
1: Did you hear, too, that I'm back on the wrong side?
0: Here, pull a stool up to the bar. Harry, a drink for Mr. Dillon.
1: No, thanks. I can't stay, Kitty. I gotta try to round up some deputies, and try is probably about as far as I'm gonna get. Old Ton will be siding with the Texas boys against Howard. And against me.
0: Maybe you ought to switch sides, Matt.
1: Oh, sure, I ought to. I know, but I can't. If I started making my own rules, it'd mean the end of law and order in Dodge City. Yeah, I just can't do it, Kitty. Much as I'd like to.
0: Well, not for me to say. You're the one who has to decide.
1: Yeah, Chester. What'd you find out?
2: Mr. Hightower down at the railroad depot checked clear through to Topeka. They can't get enough cattle cars here to load that herd out before day after tomorrow.
1: Well, that's that. It's an outside chance anyway. Yeah, I just can't do it, Kitty. Much as I'd like to.
0: Well, not for me to say. You're the one who has to decide.
1: Yeah, Chester. What'd you find out?
2: Mr. Hightower down at the railroad depot checked clear through to Topeka. They can't get enough cattle cars here to load that herd out before day after tomorrow.
1: Well, that's that. It's an outside chance anyway. I thought we might load them up fast, Kitty, and run them up to Walnut Creek. It's still got a little water in it. But I...
0: Matt, there's something wrong with a law that upholds a low-down scheme like this.
1: Well, what Howard's doing is wrong morally, but it's right legally. I gotta find a legal way to stop him.
0: I'll bet a lawyer could find a way of some kind. Too bad this town doesn't have one.
1: Oh, heaven forbid.
0: Just the same matter.
1: Yeah, what is it?
3: My name's Fenton. I'm range boss.
1: Yeah, I know. You work for Dyke Howard. Well, what's on your mind?
3: Well, Mr. Howard figures you ought to be arranging to protect his property.
1: Jackson gave me his word he'd lay off until 9 tonight.
3: His word, sure. But Mr. Howard figures it'd be a good idea if you deputize his riders.
1: Fenton, get out.
3: Now, wait a second, Marty.
1: Go on, get out. When I want Howard's advice, I'll ask for it. Now go tell him that.
3: Well, yeah, but...
1: Go on, get out. Move. Deputize his riders. Sure he'd like that.
2: Well, it just may come to that, Mr. Dillon. I couldn't get anybody else.
1: You know, I ought to throw this badge away and go out there and help Jackson cut that fence.
0: Matt, I still think what you ought to do...
1: Yeah, I know. I ought to get a lawyer.
0: Well...
1: Well, Kitty, the only lawyer Dodge City ever saw was that young fellow from Boston who died here last year on his way...
0: What is it, Matt?
1: Chester, what happened to those books of his?
2: Well... Nobody never claimed them. They're still in the back of the jail there somewhere.
1: That's a long shot, but... Kitty, I love you.
0: Matt.
1: Come on, Chester, let's find those books.

0: I don't know, Chester. Take a man a year just to learn what these words mean.
1: Well, I sure can't help you, Mr. Dillon. Looky there. Tort. Replevin. Statutory malfeasance. Why don't they write the laws out in English?
0: It'd be no work for lawyers. The only thing that might do it is this one. I'm not too sure what it means.
2: Evening, Mac.
0: Oh, Doc. Come on in here, will you?
2: I figured I'd bring you a little courage for the battle.
0: What?
2: Might be snakes out at Cottonwood Pond.
0: It's very thoughtful.
2: Yes, sir. Calomel and Irish whiskey. No doctor west of the Mississippi ought to be without them. The calomel's for the women, you understand?
0: Yeah, sure.
2: Mm-hmm. Of course, a bottle of Jameson might not cure a patient, but it sure makes him enjoy his illness.
0: Yeah. Look, Doc, you've been to school. At least I guess you have.
2: Oh, well, I browsed through a couple.
0: Well, listen to this now, and tell me what you think about this paragraph right here.
2: Well, let me see. A schedule of territorial ordinances and judicial precedents. Handbook for local administrators. Well, I didn't go to law school, man.
0: No, but you've read books and you know big words. Now, listen to this. The local administrator or other duly constituted authority in a territorial division is hereby empowered to declare a state of acute emergency in case of riot, rebellion, or any natural catastrophe which threatens the general welfare. Now, Doc, would you say I'm a duly constituted authority, huh?
2: Well, Dodge City, I guess you're about the only authority.
0: Yeah, now, would you say this drought we're having is a threat to the general welfare?
2: I've never seen a worse one, but...
0: All right, now listen to this. Yeah? During the period of such emergency, the officer in charge is authorized to seize, confiscate, allocate, or otherwise administer critical materials and facilities in accordance with a common need and his own discretion.
2: All right, Matt. Water is a material.
0: Yeah?
2: And as far as keeping cattle alive is concerned, Cottonwood Pond is a facility.
0: That's all I wanted to know.
2: I don't see how it'll help you, though, Matt. Howard'll never stand for it. You're still going to have a pitched battle on your hands.
0: Maybe so, Doc. But at least I'll be fighting in the way I want to fight. Well, come on, Chester, let's go. It's 8:00.

return for the second act of Gunsmoke in just a moment. But first, you personally can help to make sure America has an impregnable fence against invaders along all its borders by volunteering as a ground observer to watch the skies for unidentified planes. Men and women from teenage up, write or phone your nearest civil defense center. Now, the second act of Gunsmoke.

0: That's dark now. Must be pushing 9 o'clock. Hope they don't jump the gun on us, Chester.
1: I figure Jackson will stick by his word, Mr. Dillon.
0: If Howard lets him.
1: You know, we might get a break in this drought if that storm comes this way.
0: Now, I'd say it's only heat lightning. All thunder and no rain.
1: Well, if it goes on a few more weeks, this prairie will be dried right down to the nubbin.
2: All right, hold it. Pull up them horses.
3: He's right there by the fence, Mr. Dillon.
0: Yeah, I see it.
2: Who's there? Well, speak up.
0: I usually answer bushwhackers with a six-gun. This is your lucky night, Fenton.
2: Oh, the marshal, I didn't know.
0: Where's your boss?
4: I'm right here, Dillon. About time you got here. That mob may try to rush the fence any minute now.
5: Not yet, Howard. I said 9 o'clock. You got 5 minutes yet.
0: Come on over here, Jackson. I want you to hear this, too.
5: I kind of wish you'd stayed out of it, Marshal. Rather not have fought against you.
0: Never mind. Mr. Howard, by the authority vested in me as a U.S. Marshal, and under the territorial laws and ordinances of the United States, I'm hereby declaring a state of acute emergency due to the drought.
5: What are you talking about, Dillon?
0: The U.S. Territorial Ordinance Schedule of 1858, Section 721C.
5: What are you trying to say?
0: Just this. For the duration of the emergency, I am taking charge of Cottonwood Pond in the name of the United States government. And I'm allocating use of it to Mr. Jackson here to water his herd. Now, if you want to try to make a deal with him, you got 5 minutes before I cut the wire and open the fence.
5: I've never bought water before, but I'll give you 10 cents a head, Howard. How about it?
4: I'll see you dead first. And I'll be struck dead myself before I see one head of your stock onto my property. Dillon, I don't know what's behind this move. Maybe you've sold out, made a deal of your own.
0: Easy, Howard.
4: If not that, then you've lost your mind.
0: Your 5 minutes are running out now. What are you going to do?
4: Fight! What do you think I'm going to do?
0: Going to resist the law?

0: orders if you want them.
1: All right, boys. Will you all raise your right hands? Do you swear to uphold the Constitution, ordinances, and bylaws of the United States to the best of your ability, so help you?
2: I do.
1: All right, you're all temporary deputy marshals acting under my orders. Now bunch the cattle in this way and start them through the fence as soon as I open the wire.
2: They won't need much starting, Marshal. They've been smelling that water for hours.
1: Now don't shoot unless you're fired on. If you are, protect yourselves and your herd. All right, let's go.
2: Hey, Cus! Keep those flankers closing them in toward the opening here. They crowd on that fence, they'll cut themselves to ribbons.
3: Right, boss. Over this way.
1: Chester, come here, man.
4: Yes?
1: You got the wire cutters?
4: Here you are, Mr. Dillon. You know, I think we got a fight on our hands.
1: Yeah, I guess. All right, keep me covered.
2: I'll watch the left over here.
4: All right, Mr. Jackson.
1: Well, there's one strand.
5: They're cutting the fence, Mr. Howard!
1: All right, fire at the flash, Chester.
4: Yes, sir. Oh, my gracious, I wish there was a moon.
1: There's one more strand.
2: I spotted him.
1: And here's the last one. Now.
2: All right, boys, the fence is open. Bring them through.
1: Come on through, boys. Come on. Heads up, Chester. They won't give in this easy.
4: Yeah, you can hear them out there, but you can't see for the dust.
1: Yeah. Wind's coming up off that cloud. Well, come on. Let's try to find Howard. I'm going to take him in for attempted murder.
4: Last time I heard him, he was down along the fence here, Summers.
6: All right, boys! Fire the grass!
1: What the?
4: Look! Look at them torches, Mr. Dillon. They're setting fire in the grass.
1: Yeah. As dry as it is, they'll start the whole prairie blazing. Jackson! Get your herd through the fence. They're trying to stampede it.
2: It'll take more than fire to turn those cattle away from water.
1: I guess you're right. Look, send as many as your boys as you can to help me. We got to get that fire stopped and fast.

0: we're winning or losing.
1: Well, if that backfire holds, that we're winning, Chester. Otherwise...
0: Couldn't have been a worse time. The prairie's dry as gunpowder.
1: Well, at least the herd's safe. They wouldn't leave that pond if the whole world caught fire.
2: Any orders for the boys, Mr. Dillon?
1: Yeah, just have them keep working along the edge of the backfire, Pecos. Beat out any sparks that get across.
2: Huh? Right, Marshal, I got you.
1: Have you seen anything of the Howard gang?
2: No, not a sign. I guess they figured they'd done all they could.
1: Yeah, maybe.
0: Mr. Dillon, I'd swear a storm's gonna break. I can halfway smell the rain.
1: I don't know about that, Chester. But it's doing one thing that won't help us.
0: What do you mean?
1: Look, the wind's shifting. It's starting to drive those flames across the backfire.
0: Well, if it catches air again, it'll get clear away from
1: us. Yeah, it sure will. Now, come on. Let's grab some of the boys and start working behind
3: us. Yes, go, Dillon.
1: Well, Fenton, I figured you'd be halfway to the Mexican border by now.
3: Well, you figured wrong. You keep your hands still, both of you. One move and it's your last move.
1: That's about the way you planned it anyway, isn't it?
3: You wiped us out, Dillon. That backfire of yours took the ranch house and the barns. There's nothing for us to do now but drift. Only first, I'm going to kill you.
1: Hit the dirt, Chester. Fenton, drop the gun. You're under arrest.
3: I'll drop it, you dirt.
4: Dillon. Dillon, I...
0: Well, you warned him, Mr. Dillon.
1: Yeah, it doesn't matter much now. Look, Chester.
0: Yes, sir. It's jumped the backfire. With that wind driving it, it'll burn the whole prairie from here clear to the river.
1: And Dodge City along with it. Not a way in the world of stopping it, either.
2: I heard the shot, Marshal. You all right?
1: I'm sick at my stomach, that's all. Dodge City's gonna burn, Jackson, and there's nothing we can do.
2: I sure didn't figure on this. I let him have the herd, gladly.
1: No, it's my fault. I should have jumped him first.
2: A man does what he has to, Marshal. I don't think that's your way.
1: Maybe my way's the wrong way. When it leads to burning 10,000 acres of prairie in a whole town, there must be something
0: wrong. Wait, Mr. Dillon.
1: What is it, Chester?
0: I told you I could smell it.
1: Smell what? What the devil he... Rain!
0: Yes, sir.
1: By heavens, it's starting to rain.

0: may be the right expression.
1: Well, I don't know about that, but I know it's the only thing that can save Dodge. Well, come on, Rain! Faster! Cut loose and rain, will you?
2: Hey, what you doing it, Mr. Dillon? Look at it. Beat down on that fire.
1: Rain. Chester, you know, out here on the frontier sometimes, when a thing like this happens, it makes you wonder if maybe... Well, I don't know. Come on, Chester, let's find our horses.

0: It's sure not letting up any, Mr. Dillon.
1: No, we're still quite a ways from town. Let's swing over along the bluff, Chester, and find a place to wait it out for a while, huh?
0: That's what I was hoping you'd say.
1: Come on.
0: Well, it took a long time to break loose, but it's sure making up for luck. Wow! I never saw lightning this before.
1: Usually lets up once the rain starts. I guess it's just a freak storm anyway. What? Off your horse, Chester. Flat on the ground. Now.
0: I saw a flash, Mr. Dillon. It come from that lone cottonwood tree.
1: Yeah. It's a bad spot. He's got cover and we haven't. Well, I guess we found out what happened to Mr. Howard.
2: All right, Howard. Come out with your hands up. You're under arrest.
3: Why don't you come and get me, Dillon?
1: I'm going to flip a shot at the tree, Chester. Roll away as soon as I fire.
0: Yes.
1: All right.
3: Smart, Dillon! You're not smart enough!
0: That was close.
1: There's enough light for him to see. He's got all the odds. If he keeps it up, he'll get us sure.
0: Maybe we might just as well rush him, Mr. Dillon. We haven't got much to lose.
1: It's an outside chance, Chester. And he's bound to get one of us.
0: Yeah, but this way it's both.
1: Yeah, I know. All right. We'll go in on the count of three. And out and move fast.
0: Yes, sir.
1: And, good luck, Chester.
0: Same to you, Mr. Dillon.
1: All right. One, two.

0: Mr. Dillon, what happened?
1: It was lightning. It struck the tree. I think Howard's lying over there on the ground. Come on. Yeah. He's down, all right.
0: He said he'd be struck dead before he'd ever give in. Well, he was.
1: By heaven, I don't know. The second time tonight. You know, Chester, I think I'm going to change my ways.

Gunsmoke, transcribed under the direction of Norman MacDonald, stars William Conrad as Matt Dillon, U.S. Marshal. Tonight's story was specially written for Gunsmoke by Les Crutchfield, with music composed and conducted by Rex Corey. Featured in the cast were Harry Bartell and Lou Krugman, with Joe Duvall, Barney Phillips, and Georgia Ellis. Parley Bear is Chester and Howard McNair is Doc. Join us again next week as Matt Dillon, U.S. Marshal, fights to bring law and order out of the wild violence of the West in Gunsmoke. Where there's crime afoot, look for gangbusters tonight.

0: That's far enough, Mr. Williams.
1: Miss Sager.
0: Mrs. Sager.
1: Mrs. Sager, would you please put that rifle down? I came here without any guns, without any means of force whatsoever.
0: You come here with force.
1: Now, Mrs. Sager...
0: Come here to force me out of my house, off my land.
1: Mrs. Sager, please.
0: Nobody shoves me off of my land, Mr. Williams. Nobody. This land is mine. It's free and clear, every inch of it.
1: I've no doubt...
0: My husband staked this land 25 years ago. He homesteaded it and raised cattle on it every year till he died. Every year till he died, he raised cattle on this land.
1: I have every respect
0: and
1: for you.
0: And nobody takes me off this land, Mr. Williams, you or your filthy railroad or anybody else. My husband left me this land and he said, Libby, this is your land and you keep it. I said, Howard, I swear by everything decent, nobody will ever take this land away from me. A solemn and a holy oath, Mr. Williams, to a dying man.
1: Mrs. Sager, now, listen to me for just a minute.
0: Well, I know what you're going to say.
1: Just a minute. 1 minute, Mrs. Sager.
0: Said it 100 times if you said it once.
1: Please, Mrs. Sager, just 1 minute.
0: Well, go on, talk then. Talk and get it over with. 1 minute.
1: 1 minute.
0: That's right.
1: I represent the railroad.
0: I know that.
1: And we have reserved from the United States government a right-of-way of land across the United States for our railroad, Transcontinental Railroad, Mrs. Sager, Transcontinental. The United States government...
0: United States government, I heard you. What do you want to do, scare me or something?
1: Transcontinental, it's progress, Mrs. Sager. You can't hold back the time.
0: That's what you always say. You can't hold
1: your
0: back
1: land.
0: The...
1: Your land, Mrs. Sager, is directly in the right of way. Now, we're willing, more than willing, we're happy to pay you 3 times the worth of this land.
0: I said I wouldn't sell, Mr. Williams. How many times I got to repeat it?
1: It's not a matter of... Mrs. Sager, please, I wish you'd lower that carbine. It's making me nervous.
0: I noticed you shaking. The minute's almost up.
1: The point is, you've got to sell. You're on public land to be reconverted. Now, we sent you a check and a notice to get off the land. No, not us. The United States government. That makes it mandatory, compulsory.
0: It's a free country.
1: Progress, Mrs. Sager, for the common good.
0: It's a free country. I can live where I want, and this is where I'm living. And let me tell you something, Mr. Williams. I'm staying right here. You could have orders from the president. I'm just as good a citizen as he is. Now you just scoot off on this property.
1: I'd hate to have to call the United States Marshal. Now, Mrs. Sager, I don't like to use force when reason will do.
0: Get off this property, Mr. Williams, or I'm going to remember the United States government has a law about trespassing. Did you hear me? Scoot!
1: You can't hold back the times. That's what I told her, Marshal. She held that rifle on me every second. It seems funny to you, I suppose.
2: No, I didn't mean to laugh at you, Mr. Williams, but... Well, Libby Sager's quite a woman. I've known her a long time. I knew her husband.
1: Anybody could be married to that.
2: Now, what you've got to understand about Libby is, Mr. Williams, that Libby isn't an ordinary woman.
1: That's sure.
2: No, Libby is... Well, she's kind of like the West. I mean by that, she's got her ways. And her ways are free. And she's hard to tame.
1: Well, I'll tell you this, Marshal. In the railroad business, when we come to a mountain, if we can't go around it, we blast right through it.
2: Yeah, well, I'm not so sure I'd try that with Libby if we...
1: Marshal, I've tried talking to her. I've sent her letters. I've tried everything. There's no moving.
2: Yeah, I know. But you've got to keep in mind that Libby's lived there for almost a quarter of a century.
1: I've got a job to do.
2: Look... Can't you go around her land?
1: Oh, fine. A straight line track for a few hundred miles, then all of a sudden it juts out for a few little acres and then back to another straight line for another 100 miles.
2: I would break it up a little, wouldn't it?
1: Marshal, I want you to get out there with this order. It's an order to vacate. Every time we send her a check, she sends it right back. So here's a check to go with the order.
2: Look, Mr. Williams, she's not going to move. I know that woman, and she's not going to move.
1: That's a United States government order, and you're the United States Marshal.
2: Oh, please, Mr. Williams, don't remind me of my duties. There's some things I don't like about this job. Eviction and seizure. Chester.
3: Yes, sir, Mr. Dillon.
2: Eviction. Federal order.
3: Libby Sager, yes, sir.
2: You weren't listening at the door, were you, Chester?
3: Oh, no, sir. My, absolutely not, Mr. Dillon. It's just I am cursed with wonderful ears. Comes from so many nights out hunting. Well, my whole family got ears.
2: Yeah, all right, Chester.
3: Mr. Dillon, isn't there some way the railroad can go around that property? I purely hate to see that woman.
1: He's made me a villain when I'm just doing my job.
2: Yeah. All right, Mr. Williams, I guess we all feel a little like that right now. Come on, Chester.

0: Listen, this here...
1: Now hold it, Libby.
0: Saw you through the curtains.
1: Well, I saw you peeking.
0: Coward little railroad has to bring the marshal.
1: Mr. Williams
2: I
1: asked
2: had
1: me
2: to, Mrs. Sager. I told you before
0: Hot
2: that...
0: Hot-bellied little railroad had to get the marshal.
1: Now, Libby... Libby, I want you to put that carbine down, and I want you to act like a human being. Huh?
0: Don't you start anything with me, that kind of talk. Now, Matt Dillon, I knew you too long for that kind of talk.
1: Libby, what would Howard have said if he could see you standing there holding a carbine on me?
0: You can say what you got to say right here and right now. Just leave my poor dead husband out of this.
1: You think he'd stand in the way of progress the way you are?
0: Progress? That big, loud, steaming, dirty thing howling by black smoke bringing in the trash from back east? You call that progress?
1: I'll make a deal with you, Libby. You put down your gun and I'll send Mr. Williams and Chester back to town, huh?
0: I got nothing to say to you, Marshal.
1: Chester?
3: Yes, sir, Mr. Dillon.
1: Here, take my gun, Chester. And this.
2: What are you doing, Mr. Dillon? You took off your star.
1: I'll take it back to the office with you and take Mr. Williams with you, too. Libby and I are going to talk.
3: Yes, sir. Come on, Mr. Williams.
2: You can't hold back the times, Mr. Sager.
0: Get him off here,
1: Father! You better go, Mr. Williams.
2: I'll see you back in town, Marshal.
1: Well, Libby, aren't you going to ask me in?
0: I told you, Marshal.
1: The name's still Matt, Libby. No star. See? Now, can I come in?
0: Well, I suppose.
1: Thank you. Ah, looks just about the same.
0: Yeah, it's going to stay that way. Nothing's going to come steaming through this sitting room. Sit down, Matt.
1: Libby, I'd give anything not to have to give you this order, but... Here.
0: Well, Howard took me out here to this piece of land. He staked it out here because it had a creek for the cattle and some good grassland. We just got married. Took me out here and... stood me right about where you're standing now. And he said, Libby, this is ours. Yours and mine.
1: Uh-huh.
0: He built this place, Matt. Every board he split with his own hands. Every board of it. Every nail in it.
1: Yeah, I know.
0: You don't know. 3 days and 3 nights, just the two of us. Behind that upsot wagon, caught out there in the attack. Oh, they'd have burned the house down. But we held them off. All of them Indians, a-hooping and a-hollering. Wasn't until the second day they got him.
1: Yeah.
0: Oh, that arrow must have been terrible inside him. It was like something in my own chest, man, I swear. It couldn't have hurt no more. I held him in my arms. I was crying. I couldn't help it. And he looked like a little boy. I swear, he seemed like he wasn't a man anymore. He's just a little boy in my arms there. He said... Libby, you gotta hang on to the land, Libby. It's all there is. I said, I know it, Howard. He said, don't let nobody drive you off here. I said, Howard, I won't. And I didn't. I stayed there, no food, no water. 2 days more. They're waiting. But they'd gone. And the place was still mine.
1: Libby.
0: Now, do you think I'm going to get off of this land now just because of a little piece of paper? Matt, you go on back. Tell that railroad I'm here for good. Dead or alive. Next time, you better keep your guns.

0: Marshal? What'd she say, Marshal? Talk didn't do any good, did it? I knew it wouldn't.
1: Mr. Williams, you did your job. Now, why don't you go back to the hotel and... we'll get in touch with you, huh?
0: Sure. Marshal.
1: Yeah?
0: You sure you don't need me for anything?
1: I'm sure.
0: Okay.
2: Well, hello, Mr. Williams.
0: Hello, Chester.
2: Where's he going, Mr. Dillon?
1: I sent him back to the hotel, Chester. Hand me that chamois there, will you?
2: Yes, sir. Here.
1: Oh, thank you.
2: Mr. Dillon?
1: What?
2: If she don't leave peaceable, you gonna carry her out?
1: Well, we'll see what happens, Chester.
2: I mean, if she don't come out peaceable.
1: Look, Chester, that railroad's gonna be here for a long time. A long time. Now, there are going to be a lot of people dependent on it for beef and for, well, for everything else. And Libby's just one person. Just one person.
2: One person, yes, sir.
1: That's right.
2: That's right, Mr. Dillon. Mr. Dillon, I've never seen you like this before.
1: Chester, I can't do it.
2: All right. You gave her 10 days to give you an answer, Mr. Dillon. And the order come down almost a month ago. You did everything you could, if you ask me. You oughtn't to feel bad. You just got to do it, that's all.
1: Never hurt anybody. Paid all her bills. Now we gotta run her off her land.
2: Well, it wasn't nobody's fault that Howard Sager homesteaded on what was gonna be a railroad track. Wasn't his fault, nor her fault, nor your fault. Wasn't even the railroad's fault.
1: I know. You're right, Chester. You're right.
2: And Mr. Dillon, she'll have enough money she can live anywhere.
1: Yeah. Yeah, sure. Sure. Anywhere except where she really wants to live.
2: Well, I...
1: Yeah, I know, Chester. Well, it's almost 10:30. We gave her till noon today. I guess we better get packing.
2: Guess we better.

0: Who?
1: Bella Brooks.
0: Who? Well, sir, here's the gate.
1: Go ahead, Chester.
0: After you, Mr. Dillon. There she is, Mr. Dillon, on the porch. She's got her carbine.
1: Yeah, I see her.
2: Get off my property!
1: Libby! Now, we gave you plenty of notice.
2: Get off my property, Marshal, or I'll shoot. Now, you know me, Matt. I don't just talk.
1: Libby, you got your check. Now, why don't you...
2: I'm counting three. You're not starting off of this land by the count of three. I'm going to shoot. I swear it, Matt. You're a perfect target now. I'm warning you.
1: Libby,
2: one, two, three.

0: Come on, Mr. Dillon.
1: That big rock over there.
0: Way over our heads.
1: Yeah, she meant it that way.
0: Makes me feel a little silly running cover from a woman.
1: I got a decent respect for Libby's eye, Chester.
0: Well, what do we do, Mr. Dillon?
1: Well,
0: we can't just stay here forever.
1: Look, maybe we can sneak up from the other side. You think you could work your way around?
0: I imagine so.
1: All right. And Chester.
0: Now, don't worry, Mr. Dillon. I'm not going to use no gun.
1: All right. If you can get in the house and get that rifle away from her, I'll just stay out here and try to keep her attention.
0: Yes, sir.
1: Okay, good luck. Libby!
2: I'm going to shoot to kill, Matt. Next man tries to get me out of here, shoot to kill.

0: hot.
1: That's right, Sam. Here's to you, Williams. Sure.
0: I must be getting drunk. Even this stuff tastes good.
1: Sam?
0: I can't help admire that woman. But then I'm always the one to boost the underdog.
1: We gotta start construction on the 18th to keep the schedule. You haven't even had a chance to start surveying.
0: One woman, standing alone against a whole mess of us.
1: Spikes, crew, rail.
0: It's inspiring.
1: Ties all creosoted. I'll get bounced, sure.
0: Let me tell you, Williams, she's one out of a million.
1: Quite a woman.
0: Quite a woman.
1: Yeah.
0: I said then, and I say right now, nobody takes that woman off her land alive. Mm. Nobody. She's got more real stuff in her than you and me put together.
1: You're drunk.
0: Hanging on to the last breath. Why, it's wonderful.
1: Woman like that can't hold back the progress of a whole nation.
0: Absolutely not.
1: Nobody can hold back the time. No.
0: Time and tide wait for no man.
1: If everybody felt like her, there wouldn't be any railroads. There wouldn't be any progress whatsoever.
0: You need a drink.
1: Maybe I do. Mm. Sam?
0: Hmm?
1: I don't think that marshal's doing a thing out there.
0: Minion of the law.
1: Strikes me as sentimental, that marshal.
0: Oh, I don't know.
1: Point is, there's a job to do. I think we ought to go out there and prod him.
0: Well, you said he told you to stay in the hotel room.
1: I know.
0: No, that's what you said.
1: Well,
0: if you want to go down there, it's fine with me, but that's what you told me he said.
1: Well, how does it look, the railroad representative taking the afternoon off at a time like this, huh? Hand me my holster.
0: Huh? Whoa. What do you want guns for?
1: I'll tell you what I think. I think the woman's a little demented holding herself up that way. Husband's death, years alone in that house. She's crazy. It's
2: fanatic.
1: Yeah, yeah.
0: Here.
1: Thanks. Fully loaded.
0: She's a wonderful woman, though.
1: Dead shot with that rifle of hers. I'm not going out there unprotected.
0: I don't blame you a bit. I think I'll take my holster, too.
1: Mm-hmm. Hey.
0: What? One for the road, huh?
1: No more.
0: One for Libby? Or what do you say?
1: All right. One for Libby. To Libby Sager.
0: The spirit of the Old West.
1: Right.
0: You know, they'll write a song about her, how the track was built over her soul. And they'll write a song about us, too.
1: Oh, stop it. You're drunk.

0: How's it going, Marshal?
1: Didn't I tell you to stay back at the hotel?
0: I brought Sam with me. Thought maybe you could use some help. Sam,
2: huh? Hello, Marshal.
0: You don't mind if we just stick around, do you?
1: Well, stay back and keep quiet.
2: Where's your friend?
1: Trying to sneak in the back. Only trouble
3: Marshal?
1: Is...
3: Marshal?
2: Right here, Libby.
3: I got my eye on that sidekick of yours. You either call him back or I'm going to have to shoot him.
2: Chester!
4: Oh, coming, Mr. Dillon.
5: I'm sorry, Mr. Dillon.
1: No, it's all right, Chester. It just didn't work, that's all.
5: I declare I can't figure how she spotted me. You don't know how careful
1: I was. Yeah, I know,
5: walking.
1: I know. Look, like there's only one thing to do. Let's go in after her.
0: Now you're talking.
2: Fine.
1: Now you two just stay right where you are and no guns, you
0: sure.
1: Understand?
2: Libby! Libby, we're coming in! Now put your carbine up, Libby.
3: Come on, Marshal, just come on. I'm ready.
1: Now let's go, Chester, and stay close to the ground.
5: We can weave over to that rock over there, then behind the barn, maybe.
1: Yeah, that's a good idea.
5: Close, Mr. Dillon.
1: Yeah, all right, run. You all right, Chester?
5: Just scared, that's all.
1: Why, that crazy fool.
5: What's the matter, Mr. Dillon?
1: That surveyor. Sam, leave that rifle alone!
6: I'm just covering for you, Marshal.
5: She hit him, Mr. Dillon.
1: Oh, he's gonna shoot back. Sam!
5: Mr. Dillon. He got her, Mr. Dillon.
1: Come on, Chester.

0: Libby.
1: A good shot, Marshal.
2: It wasn't him, Miss Sager.
0: Lift up her head, Chester.
1: It's better this way. Matt. Much better this way.
3: Marshal? Oh, I didn't mean to, Marshal.
0: I told you to put up that gun.
3: I was trying to cover for you. When she got me in my shoulder, I didn't think. I just...
1: Matt.
0: You just lay quiet, Libby. We'll send for the doc.
1: Now, you let me be. Say, Matt.
0: Yeah, Libby.
1: Matt, I bet you people don't forget me so easy.
0: They won't, Libby.
1: You know, Matt, I'll bet they'll remember me every time.
0: Yeah. Every time that train whistle blows.
2: My gracious.
0: You know, Chester, sometimes progress is hard to come by.
4: Around Dodge City and in the territory on west, there's just one way to handle the killers and the spoilers, and that's with a U.S. Marshal and the smell of gun smoke.

Gunsmoke, starring William Conrad. The transcribed story of the violence that moved west with young America. The story of a man who moved with it. Matt Dillon, United States Marshal.

0: tum tum tum tum tum tum tum tum tum tum tum tum tum tum tum tum tum tum tum tum tum tum tum.
1: Chester, do you have to do that? You're just stirring up a lot of dust.
0: Well, cleanliness is next to godliness, Mr. Dillon.
1: Yeah, I know, Chester, but all you're doing is getting it off the floor into the air. Man can hardly breathe in here.
0: All right, Mr. Dillon. I'll do my sweeping later.
1: Yeah, good.
0: My mother taught me that, Mr. Dillon.
1: Taught you what, Chester?
0: That cleanliness is next to godliness. She was a fine woman, too.
1: Oh, look, Chester, it's a good saying, and it's probably true, and I got nothing against your mother except that she also should have taught you how to sweep.
0: Well, maybe she just didn't have the time, Mr. Dillon. You see, there was an awful lot of us, and what with chores
2: Madge.
0: And...
1: Oh, hello, Doc.
2: Come on, I'll buy you a drink.
1: What?
0: Doc said he'd buy you a drink, Mr. Dillon.
1: He really said that?
2: You coming?
1: Doc, you got to quit throwing your money around the way you do.
2: Maybe you don't need a drink.
1: No, wait a minute, Doc. I'm with you. I'll tell you all about it when I get back.

0: Good evening, this is your host, Paul. Welcome to Audio Theater, for July 16, 2021. This evening, on Audio Theater, we present a historical quant play, from the old-time radio series, Cavalcade of America. Tonight's show's titles will be, The Will to Explore, Defiance of Nature, The Humanitarian Urge, and Declaration of Independence. These shows' original air dates were, December 11, 1825. 1935, and January 1, 1936. These tales of a historical nature begin momentarily. Enjoy this evening's presentation.
1: The Cavalcade of America,

Most Americans are familiar with the names of those courageous early American explorers, Lewis and Clark, who are two of the characters in tonight's broadcast of the Cavalcade of America, presented by DuPont. Lewis and Clark launched their expedition into the wilds of the Northwest in 1804, but even then, the DuPont Company had established its first chemical factory in Delaware. The stories of exploration are bright pages in the history of the nation. Important also is another kind of exploration, the kind that takes place in chemical laboratories like those of DuPont, where the exploration results in better things for better living through chemistry. Our first story this evening takes place in the early days of the 19th century in the vast wilderness west of the Mississippi. Our Cavalcade Orchestra sets the stage with Charles Wakefield Cadman's song, From the Land of the Sky Blue Water, which is based on an American Indian theme.

0: The will to explore has come to us naturally, for the very foundation of our nation was through exploration. Columbus, Cabot, DeSoto, Hudson, John Smith, Coronado, La Salle, from those intrepid adventurers, we received this heritage. In the year 1803, Thomas Jefferson, then President of the United States, obtained an appropriation from Congress for the exploration of the newly purchased territory lying west of the Mississippi and extending to the Pacific Ocean. As leader of the expedition, he appointed his young secretary, Meriwether Lewis, who seized upon the task with great zeal. He chose as his partner and co-leader William Clark, brother of George Rogers Clark of Revolutionary fame. On March 14, 1804, a brave company, 45 in number, started up the Missouri River. We find them at La Charrette, the last outpost of civilization, talking with the chief magistrate of that settlement, a brave pioneer himself, Daniel Boone.
1: Wish I were young enough to go with you, Captain Lewis.
2: I wish so too, sir.
3: Hey, Clark?
4: Yes, indeed, Mr. Boone. Oh, one of our men was telling us how he fought with you, a fellow by the name of Gordon Cameron.
1: The old Scot. I know him well.
5: Hey there.
1: Hey. Ain't that his voice?
5: Yes, Captain Lewis. Captain Lewis.
2: I'm here, Cameron, with Mr. Boone.
5: Hey, not Daniel Boone. Hey, Daniel.
1: Yes. Gordon, old friend, and happy to see you again.
5: The guide says the wind is right, Captain, and we better be starting.
2: We're ready.
1: Who is your guide, Captain Lewis?
2: A Frenchman. Toussaint Charbonneau.
5: Aye, a Frenchman with an Indian wife. A wife he insists on taking on the expedition.
2: Charbonneau says that Sacagawea Weir is a better guide than he is himself.
5: A woman for a guide. A woman on an expedition brings bad luck.
1: Don't mind Cameron's growlings, Captain Lewis.
2: Oh, I don't.
1: Come, I'll walk with you to your boat. How fast do you aim to travel?
2: Well, with luck, 15 miles from sun to sun.
5: Luck, indeed. We have a woman on the party.
4: Ah, yes, and here she is with her husband. This is Charbonneau, Mr. Boone, and his wife.
1: Howdy, Charbonneau. And what tribe is your wife from, Charbonneau?
6: The Shoshones, monsieur. As a child, the Blackfeet tribe, the Stealer. I buy her from them.
1: How called you her name?
7: I am called Sacagawea, the bird woman.
1: You are very young to be guiding this expedition, my child. May your eye be clear and your senses keen, for upon you and Charbonneau rests a great responsibility.

0: Pushing westward, the daring adventurers struggled against turbulent waters and virgin forests, against hostile savages, death-bearing insects, wild animals, heat, rain, cold. As the year went on, a son was born to Charbonneau and Sacajawea. Over a year passes. It is June 1805. We find Captain Lewis with Cameron, Charbonneau, Sacajawea, and her papoose standing in a ravine beneath an overhanging rock where they have sought shelter from a torrential rain.
1: When she rains so, this brook, she soon become a raging torrent.
2: There's no saying what may happen with a woman on the patsy. And no with a bear.
3: Surely we're safe here.
4: Often I see angry waters carry huge rocks and trees before them, bringing death to all in their path.
1: Even as she comes now. You hear?
2: Aye, I hear it. It is as if a dam had burst.
3: Hold up fast to the captain, wife. Even now the water covers our feet.
5: Hold fast, Charbonneau. You lose your footing. Cameron, give him a hand.
3: Hey, that's me, monsieur. I cannot swim. We must get to the higher ground and quickly. Each moment the water will see rise.
5: Give me the child, Sacajawea. I'll hold him.
4: Thank you, Captain.
3: Wait, she can't just switch her away.
5: Cameron, hold the child. Here, Cameron, I'll take my gun and sack.
3: The waters, they're carrying her toward this falls, monsieur.
5: I'll get her.
6: I'm coming, Sacajawea.
2: Captain, wait. Now they'll both be dragged into the rapids. Captain, watch those rocks.
3: Look. He has reached her.
2: There, they'll never stand against the torrent. Here, hold the baby.
3: Yes, monsieur.
6: Courage, Captain. Come on, he brings her up. Hold fast.
7: Hurry. I can't hold it much longer.
2: I'm throwing it behind you, Captain, so they'll drift down to you. Here you are.
7: I have it.
3: He has it.
2: Pull, Cameron.
3: Pull.
2: Slowly. Slowly, the rope. Cut the rope.
3: Once more, man, brave. One more pull.
2: We'll make at the same, Captain.
7: Good. Give me your hand there.
2: Here now, up on the bank.
7: We're safe now.
2: Where are
7: lie here?
2: Here, look a man around you.
4: Cameron, you were giving me your cloak.
2: After all the trouble we had to save you, it wouldn't have been sense to let you die of the cold.

0: After weeks of struggle, the party reaches the foothills of the Rockies in what is now part of the state of Montana. For days, the expedition searches in vain for a way through or across the huge mountains. Lewis, Cameron, and Sacagawea gaze toward the snow-tipped peaks that bar their path.
1: Mountains. Mountains in all directions.
2: Impassable barriers, that's what they are.
1: Somewhere on the other side of those mountains lies the great Columbia River. Leads to the Pacific. Unless we reach it, our whole expedition is a failure.
2: Hey, yet a woman guide has failed you.
3: Lewis, look. Indians coming through the ravine, yonder.
4: Enemies of my people.
3: They outnumber us.
2: Let's face them, Captain. Daniel Boone and I were a match for the five redskins.
4: Let me speak with them.
2: No, no. They'll catch you and carry back into slavery again. Let's face them, Captain.
5: Sacagawea.
2: Wait, Sacagawea. Come back here.
6: This fleet is a deer, monsieur. Already she is too far away.
5: Someone must follow her.
6: They are black feet, monsieur. They make friends with no one.
5: Every man ready now.
1: The fleet is approaching us. Greetings seem friendly.
6: May be treacherous.
2: If we have to rescue that woman again,
1: I... Quiet, Cameron. Be on guard. I wish I could understand what they're saying.
4: Captain Lewis, these my own people. This is my brother. He bids you welcome. He thanks you for saving my life. The Blackfeet drove them from their old hunting ground.
7: Tell the chief that we are his friends and that we bring gifts and food. Ask if he knows a path through the great mountains.
2: Perhaps he plans to trick us, Captain. You can guess which way a man will jump, but a woman or a redskin will...
1: Wait, Cameron.
7: Well, Sacagawea?
4: Beyond great mountains lies mighty river. River that leads to the sea. There is a path by which it may be reached.
5: The great river. The river we seek.
2: He never show us the way. It is only defense against the black...
1: Wait.
4: Chief knows white men are true friends. We will lead white warriors through mountains.
5: A goal is won.
6: Well, come on. Were we wrong now to bring the woman?
2: To be a mean man who couldn't admit that he was wrong.

On the 15th of November, Lewis and Clark finally sighted the Pacific Ocean. 18 months it had taken them to traverse 4,000 miles of wilderness from the mouth of the Missouri to the western shore of the continent. No braver exploit is recorded in the cavalcade of America.

This evening's second story concerns Greeley's Arctic expedition in 1881. Much of the music of Grieg expresses the composer's impressions of his own Northland. Our Cavalcade Orchestra will set the scene with Morning Mood from Grieg's suite, Peer Gynt.

0: American cavalcade moves onward. The will to explore is still a characteristic trait among Americans. It is July 7, 1881. Adolphus W. Greely, 37 years old, lieutenant in the United States Signal Corps, sets off for the Arctic regions with a party of 25 men. The good ship Proteus, designed as a sealing vessel, is almost ready to sail. On the dock, Lieutenant Greely is bidding a last farewell to his wife.
1: But 3 years, dear. It's a long time.
2: It won't be 3 years, Henrietta.
1: Oh.
2: At the end of a year, a ship is scheduled to bring us supplies. If we've accomplished our mission, we'll return then.
1: But you told the newspapers you were taking supplies for 3 years.
2: Well, of course. We must always be on the safe side.
1: Oh, it all seems so terribly far away. Why must my husband go? Why was he chosen?
2: This is a big opportunity for me, darling. There's never been an expedition so well equipped, so sure of reaching its goal.
1: I know.
2: Smile, dear. Smile and wish me good luck.
3: Oh, man, the flight compliments, Lieutenant. They're ready to cast off.
2: Thank you, Sergeant.
1: Oh.
2: Well, dear, time to go. Where's that smile? Ah, oh, that's better.
1: Oh, just come back to me safely. That's all that matters, dear.
2: Goodbye, dear.
1: Goodbye.
2: Kiss the babies for me.
1: I will.
2: Remember, keep smiling.
1: I will.
2: Goodbye.

0: on August 12th, Lieutenant Greely established headquarters on Discovery Bay, Greenland. The work of surveying and scientific research went on rapidly. Greely's courageous leadership helped them pass that first long Arctic winter. On May 13, 1882, a sub-expedition under Lieutenant Lockwood planted the stars and stripes farther north than man had ever been before. They returned to Greely's camp, only to find that no relief ship had arrived. One had been sent out, and six times it had tried to pass through the ice in Kane Sea, only to be baffled by the floes. The second winter was worse than the first, and the spring brought no promise of better times. They wait for the relief ship that never comes. Trying to keep up their courage, Greely goes among them.
1: Captain Greely. Captain Greely.
2: Yes,
1: Brainerd. Rice and Jans, the Eskimo, have returned.
2: Yes?
1: They report nothing but open sea on every side. No supplies were found.
2: The last hope,
3: Captain Greely.
2: Yes, Doctor.
3: Lockwood is asking for you.
2: I'll go with you at once. Brainerd, see that the flag of distress is firmly planted on the highest ground. There might still be a chance.
3: Yes, Captain.

to live. I expected privation, death perhaps, but not abandonment.

0: thoughts of abandonment preyed on their minds. And while they waited, the Proteus, Greeley's original ship, was sent with supplies, but was crushed in the ice pack. Almost 3 years after the start of the expedition, through the insistence of Mrs. Greeley, President Arthur sent three vessels, the Thetis, the Bear, and the Alert, the latter a gift from Queen Victoria and the British nation. In August, the Thetis floats amid the ice near Brevoort Island off the Greenland coast. The commander of the relief expedition, Winfield Scott Fly, is on deck as Lieutenant Caldwell returns to the ship with a searching party.
1: Well, Caldwell, report of searching party on Brevoort Island, sir. Fog heavy, bad visibility. No sign of the Greeley party. But we did find this paper buried in a spot which was undoubtedly the remains of a supply cache.
2: Give it to me. October 21st, 1883. My party now permanently encamped on west side of small neck of land, distant about equally from Cape Sabine and Cock's Hat Island. Rations for 40 days. A.W. Greeley. Written almost a year ago, and rations were only 40 days.
3: Norman.
4: Yes, sir?
3: Full speed as the ice will permit. Make for Cape Sabine.
4: Aye, sir. Full speed ahead, Bosun.
3: Order the whistle to keep blowing. One man is alive. He may hear it.
4: Aye, sir.
3: Whistle steady.

0: 21st, 1884. The outpost of the law. Sergeants Long and Brainerd huddled together beside the one tent, weakened by hunger and exposure.
1: Brainerd.
2: Yes.
1: Don't you hear something?
2: Only the sound of the ice.
1: I mean, that whistle. Listen.
2: The wind. It's always whistling.
1: I know the wind when I hear it. That's the ship's whistle.
2: Oh, Long, you're a fool. You're going crazy.
1: Crazy or not, I'm going to crawl to the top of a hill with the little strength that's left me.
2: Go ahead if you want. I couldn't make it. What does it matter?
1: Can't you hear that? Now I hear a voice. Brainerd! Brainerd! I hear a voice.
2: For months I've heard it too. It's in your own brain.
3: I hear it now. Long, can you see?
4: I've almost reached the edge of the hill. Brainerd, it's a boat.
3: Brainerd, it's a boat.
4: Steady, old man. Steady.
3: Oh, you're real, aren't you? I've seen you so many times, only to have you disappear.
5: We're real right enough, eh, Colo?
0: Yes, we sure are. How many of you left?
5: Seven, sir.
0: Where are they?
5: In the tent.
0: There. Behind the bank. Come on, Norman, hurry.
5: What?
0: Help this man.
5: Come on.
0: Is Mr. Greeley alive?
5: Just, sir.
0: Any other officers?
5: No, sir.
0: And you are...
5: I'm Long, sir.
0: Long? I'm Norman, who came up with you in the Proteus. You remember me.
5: Oh, yes, sir. This is Brainerd.
0: Brainerd?
6: Sir,
0: Man, don't try to salute. Where's Mr. Greeley?
6: Norman. Norman. Here he is. On the lee side of the tent.
0: Oh, what a sight. Greeley, we've come for you.
7: Devon of the Celeste. Dying. Did what we came.

0: you do. Beat the best record.
1: Of course you did, sir. And now we've come to take you home.
0: Home?
1: Yes, sir. You're rescued, sir. Don't you see the ship?
0: Lift me a little. I want to see the flag.
2: Greeley, old man. It's Norman. I brought you a message from your wife. She said that when you came home, you'd find her smiling.

0: tenderly they carried the survivors back to their country. Greeley lived to receive the praise of his government and later became chief signal officer in the Army. His diary and his own published description of his exploits were typical of the man's modesty and courage. No credit was claimed by him. All was given to the men who followed him to the outpost of the law. Heroes like these gallant explorers, Lewis, Clark, Greeley, Brainerd, make us proud to be their countrymen, proud of their leadership in the cavalcade of America.
1: The urge to explore founded our nation, and this same trait today spurs on the research chemists to discover and create useful things. One of the most fascinating examples of exploration in the field of chemistry is the story of man-made rubber. For many years, scientists tried to find a substitute for rubber, but all attempts fell short of their goal until recently when DuPont chemists successfully completed the development of the first successful man-made rubber. DuPont's name for this product is Duprene. Duprene is actually superior to the natural product for many purposes. Products made of Duprene resist heat, sunlight, oils, and various chemicals better than those made with natural rubber, and they do not break down with age as rapidly. We take pride at this time in telling our listeners of an award made last Friday by a special committee of leading figures in the chemical world, sponsored by the publication Chemical and Metallurgical Engineering. In making this award, the committee said, DuPont's slogan, Better Things for Better Living Through Chemistry, is a creed that molds and guides the work of thousands of chemists and engineers. The outstanding chemical engineering achievement during the past 2 years has been DuPont's successful industrial development of the synthetic rubber Duprene, of synthetic camphor, and of certain other important organic chemicals and dyestuffs. We know that many of you would like to see and handle this man-made rubber, so we have had a few erasers made up as samples. They look like, feel like, and do the work of ordinary erasers, but they contain Duprene instead of natural rubber. We shall be glad to send you one of these erasers free of charge. Simply write to DuPont, Wilmington, Delaware, or to your radio station. Now remember, if you would like to see and handle a product made from this man-made rubber...

0: 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And I'm in the middle of manufacturing some of my new invention. That's right. I have a new invention about a year ago. I invented my greatest invention ever. But the truth of the matter is, I can't really take too much credit for it, because it's one of those clock radio type things again, where all I did was I took two very common objects that had already been around for well over 100 years, and I put them together to make one convenient device to improve the quality of living of people everywhere. I have to admit. So, you got to be asking yourself, I wonder what Tobe put together. And you don't have to wonder very much longer, because I am, in fact, going to tell you. And what I have done is I have combined the ordinary, everyday, household, strike-anywhere match and a waterproof firecracker. I just glue the firecracker to the match so that the fuse of the firecracker is touching the head of the match, and just leave it, let it dry. What does one do with one of these things? Well, it should be self-explanatory, but well, what this allows you to do then is to go out in the rain when there's water flowing down your gutters, or you can go to a small creek and stand in on a bridge, and you can just light these firecrackers just by striking them up against a rough surface, making sure the fuse gets lit, and then you just throw it in the water. And it floats downstream because, yes, that match is not only there to ignite the firecracker, but also provides flotation. If the firecracker doesn't float, it will sink in a deep creek, and you don't get to hear the firecracker, which defeats the purpose of having a firecracker to begin with. So, however, if you're just, you know, dropping these in the gutter outside your house so they float down the street, you know, it doesn't really matter. Still, the flotation is important. Trust me. If you're not familiar with waterproof firecrackers, yes, they do exist. They're not really any different than regular firecrackers, other than the ends are sealed with plaster and the fuses are not made of paper. They are made of VSCO, which is that green stuff. Yes, VSCO is an industry term for the waterproof fuses that you see on fireworks. Usually they're green and lacquered, and they have oxidizers built right into their chemical composition, so you don't have to worry about them getting wet. You cannot starve them of oxygen. They will burn in a vacuum. I don't know why you'd ever be in a vacuum, but if you ever are, remember that you can, in fact, light your fireworks as long as you have an ignition source that it also has its own oxygen. But we won't get into this because this is not the science show. You're listening to Tobe on Anon Radio. So let's let these dry. We gotta let the glue dry, so we gotta find something else to do. And I think what we're going to do right now is go get in my car the last of the VHF interceptors. Yes, that's the name of my car. The short name is sometimes just Crime Mobile, the Mobile Crime Laboratory, so to speak. So let's go get in the car right now and go take a radio with us, and we'll go listen to some stuff. Okay, so I've gotten into my car and I drove. Where did I drive to, you might be wondering? Well, I'm sitting in a parking lot, and I think this is a bank parking lot. I don't really know. I'm unconcerned. I chose this location mainly for its view, and I'm overlooking a Wendy's restaurant, if you want to call it that. It's just a crappy fast food joint. But I'm looking at all of the winners in the drive-thru, people who have subscribed to our drive-thru culture. Let's listen in on what they have to say in Wendy's drive-thru. Order up.
1: Thank you for choosing Wendy's. I'll be with you in 1 second.
2: A lot of literate people here at Wendy's today. Let's see if we can get the order in. Think he's going to get a Baconator? Think he's going to get a Wendy's fresh salad? Nah, not with those rims. Those are 22-inch rims. He's not eating a salad. I bet he's going for the Baconator.
1: Sorry about the waiting order, whatever you're ready.
3: Yeah, I just need a,
2: Well?
3: A four-piece, regular chicken nugget with honey mustard.
1: Alright.
3: And a junior bacon, cheeseburger.
1: Okay.
3: And let me try,
2: get a Baconator.
3: Let me try that all-natural lemonade, a small.
1: Alright, is that everything for you?
3: Yeah, can I get light ice on that lemonade?
2: We don't have...
3: That'd be y'all.
1: Alright, I have it sort of out the window.
2: We don't have light ice. We only have full-calorie ice. Well, wasn't that exciting? Okay, next up we got some pickup daddy. It's a big crew cab type pickup. He probably has a big appetite. He's got one of those construction daddy toolboxes in the back. He's got some nice rims on his truck, and he's got the aftermarket flares on the wheel wells, because I don't know why. He doesn't want mud to splatter up on his truck, or maybe he's just trying to look cool. The line today is moving rather slowly here at Wendy's. Excuse for a hamburger. I wouldn't dream of eating here. I can't imagine why anybody else does. But there's no accounting for taste. If this line would move, maybe this pickup truck could get up and put his order in. Come on, people. It's only supposed to be a 2-minute wait for these types of things. Alright. Something happening? No, nothing's happening. We're still sitting here waiting at Wendy's. Oh, is this line moving finally? It looks like we might be moving. Oh boy. Do you think this guy in the pickup truck is going to order a Baconator? He's actually got two people in the truck. There's somebody in the passenger side, so maybe we've got a 50-50 chance of hearing a Baconator order. Oh, I'm so excited. The anticipation is palpable. I can actually palpate the anticipation. Although the line still isn't moving. The person up at the window is probably complaining about their sauces. Oh, I got the wrong dipping sauces. Or they're complaining about their delicious drinks because, you know, a Diet Coke is so much different than a regular Coke. And I'm an individual. I have to have my Diet Coke. Oh boy, is this line ever gonna move? Okay, we might be getting some action now. Let's turn up the radio. Bing, can I take your order, you monkey? And he's pulling up in his truck. Here we go.
1: Thank you for choosing Wendy's. You may order whatever you're ready.
3: A junior bacon cheeseburger and a medium chocolate frosty.
2: What? No Baconator?
1: You said it's in your bacon, right?
3: Yes, junior bacon cheeseburger.
1: Medium chocolate frosty, is that everything?
2: Thank you. His order was $4.26, and he didn't get a Baconator. He got a junior bacon cheeseburger. And another car has just pulled up. It looks like it's some kind of, you know, one of those OJ murder mobiles. I don't know what they're called. Looks like it's got a Kato on the side, and I think there's some gloves. He's got some rims too. Let's see what this guy orders. Maybe he'll finally get a Baconator. Or maybe a Wendy's fresh salad. And the line is starting to move a little bit. Now if Pickup Daddy will just Drive up, Mr. OJ Murdermobile can place his order. Here we go.
1: Thank you for choosing Wendy's. You may order whatever you wish.
3: Can I have a junior cheeseburger and a value natural cut fry?
1: Is that everything?
3: That's it.
1: I have a photo at the window.
2: Bacon junior cheeseburgers must be the most popular thing here, not the Baconator. Oh well, it looks like we're not going to get any Baconator orders today, kids. So let's go somewhere else. While I'm driving, I want you to listen to this next piece of music. Here on Anon Radio, you're listening to

0: Well, I hope you enjoyed that little musical interlude. My name is Tobe. You are listening to Anon Radio. And today, if you're just joining us, we are in my car, the last of the VHF Interceptors. You might recognize that reference from, I think it was Mad Max or one of those movies, where one of the cops was talking about the car, and they said, oh, it's the last of the V8 interceptors. Well, my car is not a V8, but it intercepts VHF like you wouldn't believe. While you were listening to the music, I drove, I don't know, about another mile and a half north to a Krispy Kreme donut place. And now, we're going to see if anybody wants to buy any donuts. Here comes a donut-eating sucker.
1: Krispy Kreme on it whenever you're ready.
0: Alright. What's to the side? They only have donuts. He's looking for the Baconator. What's it gonna be, Chief?
2: Can I get a dozen original glazed donuts?
0: Anything else?
1: Okay.
0: Ooh, employees talking back to each other.
1: So just a dozen donuts?
2: Yeah.
1: Okay, I'll be $7.99 at the window.
2: Alright, thanks.
0: Woohoo, a whole dozen donuts. Maybe he broke up with his girlfriend. Maybe he's gonna go home and eat them all right now. And watch a romantic comedy starring Matthew McConaughey and somebody else. You know what? I'm tired of donuts already. Let's go somewhere else. Oh boy, we got a dial tone. Let's get this patched in. All right. Driving around. Looks like we got a phone call. And she's watching TV.
3: Good morning, Boone Brothers.
4: Good morning. May I speak to Larry Slaughter, please?
5: Sure. In Hollywood. And
0: no, you may not speak to him. All right, let's talk to Larry now.
4: Hi, Larry. This is Lee.
5: Yeah, good morning.
4: Good morning. It's kind of cold, huh?
5: Yeah.
0: Only if you're old.
4: Yeah.
5: A little white stuff coming out.
4: Oh, there. It isn't here yet.
5: Get up the 3 to 5 inches they're calling for.
4: Yeah.
0: It's going to rain. Hooray.
4: I don't know where I'm going to put that stuff right now.
5: Okay, I've got it in the garage, so.
0: She doesn't know where to hide her weed.
4: You can't get your stuff in there then, can you?
5: Well, I got the car in there. It's fine.
4: How come you brought the bed back right away?
0: Maybe he wasn't sleepy.
5: We'll move it out so we have it taken care of for you.
4: Well, how come you didn't bring your stuff? It's more valuable than mine.
5: Yeah, we'll be getting that next time.
4: Well,
5: need something to sit on over there.
4: Yeah, I hear everything's out of the house.
5: So, yeah, it's a boxes and clothes and stuff.
0: The lot, private lives of boring people.
5: Oh, no, she's got some clothes in there, yeah. In there, yeah.
4: What? Is it Elma's?
5: No, they're in Grandma's closet.
4: What closet?
0: Grandma's closet. Pay attention.
4: In the green room?
5: Yeah, that front green room.
4: That's most Elma's.
5: Is it almost all Elma's?
4: Yeah, because I went through that.

0: But what are you guys gonna do, the washing machine and dryer?
1: I'm not real sure yet. We'll have to kind of...
2: Maybe you could sell it.
1: ...through and see what we're gonna do on that part.
2: Get some money. Buy a more secure phone.
1: I went to the realtor and he says if we sell with the house, that really doesn't add too much to it at all, the washer and dryer, don't he, says usually?
0: No.
1: So he said they're better just go ahead and sell them off.
0: The refrigerator probably does.
1: Yeah, the refrigerator would, yeah. He said, but the washer and dryer doesn't, and the stove would help.
2: Oh, that's too bad. Your appliances are worthless.
0: Did they walk through and tell you what they could get?
1: He walked through and measured everything, and he said he'd get back with me the first of this week.
0: Who'd you get?
2: The Pope.
1: That guy.
0: That guy, did he seem nice?
1: Yeah, seemed to be real nice.
0: Yeah, we don't have to have it appraised until a mortgage comes through, right?
1: Well, yeah.
0: Mm. I mean,
1: Well, I really don't have to have it appraised at all. It's just,
0: As is.
1: As is, basically, yeah. We'll have to work that out.
2: You can pay too much if you want.
1: Yeah.
2: It's up to you. Your bank doesn't care.
1: What do you have to do with it? See what we can get out of it.
0: What did he... Did he have any idea?
1: No, he didn't. He wouldn't say it at all. Yeah.
2: It's worthless.
0: Well, that's good. Then he was going to go study probably the value of that area, too.
1: Yeah, he says the house has been going pretty good in that area, so...
2: He's going to make up a number off the top of his head. These people are boring.
1: Mm-hmm. Yep.
0: Didn't you tear the settee down?
1: I'm sorry, what?
0: On the porch, the Rubbermaid?
1: No, that's together.
2: Yeah, I'm pretty tired of these people already. Let's go ahead and find something else to listen to.
0: I wonder what.
2: Let's
0: all the,
2: scroll through the banks of the old scanner here. See what we can find, and I'll keep driving. See if we can hit a target.
0: Pardon?
2: And while we're out and about, I'd like to take this time to remind you that you are listening to Anon Radio, and I would also like to remind you that this is why you need to use and own a landline. Everybody laughs. Oh, landlines, they're so 19th century. Yes, they are, and that means that people like me can't drive around and listen to your phone calls. So, the next time you're on your phone and it's not a landline, remember, I'm listening. Okay, well, we're back in my neighborhood now, and I think I've found something going here. It's not in English, but, you know, that's my neighborhood for you. Let's see if we can patch this in. Sounded like French for a minute. Oh, and we're cutting out. This is a one-sided conversation.
3: Galaxy Auto Plus.
2: This must be Spanish.
3: P-L-A-C-E. Autoplace. Fasa kumano amano alomano telephone, ja.
2: Yeah, I wouldn't talk about it on the telephone either.
3: I have a telephone.
2: You're on the telephone.
3: 56.
2: 80. 80. That's 80.

0: 76 84.
1: This also sounds like French.
2: Okay, fax ça.
0: Fax ça. 716 86 85.
2: Okay.
1: Yeah, I started to recognize some of those numbers. Those are French numbers, or at least sounded like French numbers. But it sounded like he was speaking Spanish earlier, and in my experience, if you hear a language and it halfway sounds like Spanish and it halfway sounds like French, that usually means it's Portuguese. I don't speak any Portuguese, I don't think. No, not to the best of my knowledge. But I do know some Portuguese people. I'll have to go take this to them and say, hey, is this Portuguese? My friend is actually a dual citizen. He was born in the Azores, which I think is a... Is it an archipelago, or is it just some other kind of island chain somewhere off the coast of Portugal and or Spain? What do they call that? The Iberian Peninsula? So, if you know any Iberians, tell them to listen to a non-radio, specifically this show, in the archive, and ask them, does that sound like Portuguese to you? Well, I think it's time we start trying to wrap this up. I'm kind of running out of time, and I probably need to go home. So I'm going to drive home, and while I'm driving home, I want you to listen to this very important message from our sponsor.
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1: I had a safe drive home. The traffic was a little sketchy, but I persevered. Perseverance, it's a strong quality to have. So I'm back in my control room with all the buttons and knobs and all the blinking lights and keyboards and all the fun things I have, including this thing. Yeah, I took 2 siren whistles and a PVC T-coupling, and I glued the siren whistles to the T-coupling so I have a double siren whistle, and I can make crazy sounds like this. Isn't that fun? I knew you'd think so. Since this is radio, you might as well make some crazy noises. My name's Tobe. You've been listening to a non-radio. I'm having a super good time, but my time is just about up. So stay tuned for the Barnacle Hour, or the Barnacle 2 Hours. It's always entertaining and informative. My name's Tobe. I'm the president of the Dubious Goals Committee and the corrupt chief officer of SAME. Email me if you want. I'm out of here.

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0: This is a Banana Republic at 2300 hours. On a Saturday, we will be talking to people on the airwaves, just like in the old days on the Robben Island. 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Otherwise, I will be on the beach breaking rocks.
1: You guys hear me? This are the Banana Republic. We's gonna be talking to yous at 2300 hours on Saturdays. And just remember, rules is rules. If you're not listening, I'm going to be taking you to the Robben Island, and yous also gonna have to be breaking the rocks up on the beach. Yummy? Yeah,

0: This is the Gordon Bodrog. From the S to the D to the F, I am the original SDF gangster. I'm a damn good cyber cheddar. And I like to go online. I'm a damn good cyber cheddar. I'm online all the time. When I go into the room, everybody lives. Cause I'm a damn good cyber cheddar. And I never aim to please. When I ask you for your wares, I say it like wares. Cause I'm a damn good cyber cheddar. And I keeps asking for the wares. When I post on your news group, I end of the flames. Cause I'm a damn good cyber cheddar. And claim a claim to the flames. I'm a damn good cyber cheddar. And I like to go online. I'm a damn good cyber cheddar. I'm online all the time. I'm a damn good. I'm a damn good. I'm a damn good. I'm a damn good. I'm a damn. I'm a damn. I'm a damn good cyber cheddar. And I hope you like my plan.
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0: Science Report presents Piano Tuning and Micro Worlds. Sound as though that piano is in tune? Well, it probably is, according to 20th century standards. The tuning of each key is equidistant in terms of tone from the key before and after. But during the 18th century, pianos were tuned differently. Dr. Owen Jorgensen of Michigan State University's School of Music tells how past pianists would feel about today's tuning methods.
1: It's very possible that the musicians would have considered the piano to be out of tune, or at least crudely tuned. Maybe not totally or tolerably out of tune or anything to that extent, but certainly not refined to the degree that they were used to.
0: Today's tuning is called equal temperament. 2 centuries ago, not all keys on a piano were the same tone from octave to octave. This gave chords from harpsichords and pianos a different tone. Some of the world's great composers, in fact, wrote with that kind of tone in view. Today, most musicians hardly realize that these instruments can have a different form of tuning.
1: In today's music world, there are very few musicians who are aware that the tuning of the 18th century was different. Mostly, the people that are beginning to become aware of this are harpsichordists and some early 40 pianists.
0: Old-world tuning is termed well-tempered. Today's tuning style, called equal temperament, evolved to fit the tone and color of more modern 19th and 20th century music. But if more contemporary music sounds harsh in old-style tuning, how does early music sound on today's pianos? Answers Dr. Jorgensen.
1: Music that was written for the old tuning and played in the modern temperament called equal temperament just simply lacks color. And the reason is that all of the tones are spaced exactly equally apart from each other. That would be very similar to looking at a painting reproduced in black and white.
0: Peering into minuscule worlds has always been an ambition of scientists. The first optical microscopes enabled researchers to see microorganisms. Today, technology has developed so that we are able to get a glimpse of molecules, and possibly in time to come, the very atoms of which molecules are made. The instrument that accomplishes this feat is called the transmission electron microscope, and physicist Murray Gibson of AT&T Bell Labs explains the basis for its capabilities.
2: A transmission electron microscope relies on very high energy electrons, which have sufficient energy to penetrate through a very thin sample of material and form an image which is very much like the image formed by an ordinary optical microscope.
0: Resolution is the key factor in viewing smaller worlds. Basically, no energy can delineate something smaller than its own wavelength. The smaller the wavelength, the higher the ability to distinguish smaller features. The illumination behind the transmission electron microscope comes from electrons. Dr. Gibson sums up the relation of resolution and wavelength.
2: Well, the advantage to electron microscopes as far as resolution is concerned is the wavelength. The ultimate resolution of any optical instrument, be it electron optics or X-rays or light, a familiar light microscope, is given by the wavelength of the radiation that is used to form the image.
0: A transmission electron microscope is able to magnify objects millions of times. On this scale, a baseball would appear as large as the Earth. Yet improvements for this hardware, which can already see large molecules, are in the offing. Brighter electron sources will help. So will better optical systems that take over where the electron beam leaves off. Yet one more benefit will come from a vibration-free environment, explains Dr. Gibson.
2: When you take a picture of a material, if there's any vibration, that vibration will blur the image and make it useless. And at the moment, we're at the level that motions that correspond to speeds of only 1 foot per century are sufficient to blur the pictures that we're taking.
0: This has been Science Report, presented by the American Institute of Physics. Scientists exploring the universe we live in, researching today for the world of tomorrow.

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2: Hello, this is Tobe coming to you live from a location approximately 1 kilometer to the south of the most heavy fighting in this conflict to date. You would know what this is all about if you would just tune into the Dubious Goals Committee every day at 1930 UTC. Don't be another casualty. 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

0: today no 大红袍 ，sorry。You look, this is my 大红袍 ，no。Okay, tomorrow, 大红袍 ，today is white tea, okay。
1: 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Usually, I just monologue and play music. 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

0: This is Science Report Today, Vibroacoustics. Vibration, it can annoy or calm. Sound, it can foster serenity or destroy concentration. Put them together and you get the science of vibroacoustics. Just how the mixture of sound and vibration affects human beings is of critical importance, among other things, to our space program. Generally speaking, lower frequencies produce vibration, which is felt. Higher frequencies are more often transmitted as sound, which is heard. The combined effects of vibration and sound aren't simply added together. Often the two interact, producing an enhanced effect. Just how this enhanced effect influences human beings is the study of vibroacoustics. Dr. Kelly Wilshire, who works at NASA's Langley Research Center, elaborates.
1: Each particular person has their own limits or tolerance to noise and sound. Some people are very much annoyed or bothered by particular types of sounds, characteristics of sounds that wouldn't bother other people. So it's a very individualistic phenomenon.
0: Uncovering what parameters govern human response to a given condition of noise and vibration is the goal of vibroacousticians. Human psychology is a critical aspect of vibroacoustic research. It's also highly variable. Unbearable noise to an adult might be soothing music to a teenager. The immediate goal of this science is improved performance of astronauts. According to Dr. Wilshire, the focus of current work is to establish acceptable levels of noise and vibration for humans in outer space. But, she says, spin-offs from this space-oriented research will benefit us all. Science Report, a feature of the American Institute of Physics.

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Stoke Sauce, life's beverage. Tune in at 0100 hours UTC on a Tuesday. It's where you'll find it. It's where the secret recipe lies. You will find what I like to call jangle pop or space junk. 0100 hours UTC on a Tuesday. See you there. Bye-bye. 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Only available at 0100 hours UTC on a Tuesday. 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Bye-bye.

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Good morning, good evening, wherever you may be, across the nation and around the world. From this crappy IKEA news desk deep in the deepest bowels of the internet, it is Saturday the 10th of October, 10 hours, 0 minutes, and 22 seconds UTC 2026, and time for the Anon Radio headlines.

0: Trump announces deal for Russian diesel as Zelensky calls it a gift to Putin. Ukraine's president sharply criticized the move, calling it an investment in war that must be ended, not prolonged. Analysis: Trump's shock Russia deal highlights mounting pressure to curb fuel prices. The US president hopes to ease his party's pain before next month's midterm elections, writes the BBC's North America correspondent. Flitterby attacker began a drift towards extremism and terrorism in Australia, UAE says. The United Arab Emirates Attorney General also alleges the co-pilot was trying to crash the plane into Tel Aviv's airport. Early release scheme prisoner jailed days after leaving. Michael Bogle had said outside prison last week that people like me should not be jailed for a long time. Nord Stream trial: how German police followed the evidence to Ukraine. After 4 years, a Ukrainian man is set to stand trial in Hamburg accused of sabotaging the Nord Stream pipelines. Screams, haunting scenes and deadly hide and seek as celebrity traitors heats up. Episode 4 saw another contestant killed off, a ghoulish mission near a graveyard and a spooky twist. Everyone hates the police. What France's school protests reveal about a divided nation. Students taking to the streets have become a focal point in the country's increasingly polarized politics. What happens when you grow up not knowing your family medical history? People who have been adopted or are in care sometimes struggle to access family medical history, which could be crucial to their own health. Public executions in the US stopped nearly a century ago. Why are they resuming now? The Pentagon says the execution of Fort Hood shooter Nigel Hassan will be live-streamed, but experts suggest officials are reading the country wrong. Ash was too scared to cancel her wedding, then her story became a hit song. US singer-songwriter Ash reveals the story behind her international smash hit, Stop the Wedding. Boots has a new owner, three ways it could affect you. The stalwart of Britain's high street has been sold to a Canadian billionaire family. What will that mean for you? Weekend showers and sunshine for UK ahead of warmer air next week. With sunshine and showers forecast for the weekend, next week could see a return to some warmer temperatures, but there will be gales for some. Four murder arrests after teenagers attacked. A murder investigation is launched in Stoke-on-Trent after a man dies and another is seriously hurt. NI secretary intervenes to ban Drumcree parade. The parade has led to a standoff between Orangemen and nationalist residents of the Garvahi Road in Portadown, lasting almost 2 weeks. JD Vance casts doubt on firing squad execution and says he would not watch it. The planned execution of Nigel Hassan by firing squad would be the first military execution in more than 60 years. Airlines sound alarm on costs crisis and King's £1.5 million bailout. The weekend edition of the Financial Times highlights what it is calling a mounting crisis for airlines. US country music star Ella Langley cancels show due to security threat. Police say they checked the concert venue in Tulsa, Oklahoma, but could not find any threat. Queen reflects on reading Forbidden Lady Chatterley's Lover Under the Pillow. In BBC documentary The Book That Changed My Life, the Queen speaks about memorable moments in her own reading. My denoted Brummy accent gives me confidence. Christian Wilson wanted help not to sound like a character from Star Wars or a cyborg from Doctor Who. We're saving £100 a month for our kids, but they won't get it until they're 57. Why a growing number of parents are opening pensions for their children. How student went from YouTube to Bake Off. A Birmingham student in the Channel 4 show taught himself after stumbling across a YouTube video. Scotland's Chernobyl housing scheme takes starring role in new horror film. Sci-fi horror comedy, Behind, features scenes filmed in Port Glasgow's Clune Park shortly before it was demolished. Top stories, breaking news, live reporting, and follow news topics that match your interests. Does Zach Polanski face a leadership crisis? the BBC's daily news podcast with episodes available Monday to Sunday at 5 p.m. Brad Pitt stars as a tank commander on a dangerous mission in World War II. Film following a battle-hardened US tank crew taking on the enemy's brutal rearguard action. Renshaw hits century for Australia to thwart South Africa. Scorecard. Latest scorecard from the first test between South Africa and Australia in Durban. Time to rise, ranking European football's sleeping giants. From Sampdoria to Saint Etienne and Real Zaragoza, who are the sleeping giants of European football? Palmer signs new Chelsea contract until 2034. Cole Palmer signs a new Chelsea contract on improved terms until 2034, one of the longest active deals in the Premier League. Greek takeaways, what did we learn from Lionesses' win? England come away from Greece with a valuable first leg lead in their Women's World Cup qualifying playoff, but who impressed in the 3-1 victory? All Blacks power past Australia to retain Bledisloe Cup. New Zealand retain the Bledisloe Cup for a 23rd straight year as they power past Australia to extend their remarkable unbeaten run at Eden Park. Arteta's conscience clear over Man City charges. Mikel Arteta says his conscience is clear over Manchester City's rule breaches during a period when he was assistant manager at the club. And now to Ting Ting Seng at our foreign desk in Hong Kong. Ting Ting?
1: Thank you, Daniel. How India became dangerously addicted to Chinese imports. India's toy shops provide an unlikely barometer by which to measure its economic relationship with China. UK University asks staff to review some partnerships with China after MIU warning. The UK's Internal Security Service had warned universities they may have unintentionally assisted China's espionage. China has cracked down on IT relationships. Is he ahead of the game? Beijing has cracked down on IT chatbots that can replicate human relationships. Experts are asking if this is the right thing to do. Restaurant named after Xi Jinping attacked by Chinese nationals in South Korea. The owner said he chose the name because he wanted to run the best Chinese restaurant in South Korea. Trump Xi summit, what wasn't said might matter the most. The most troubling thing about the summit in Washington may be what the two leaders did not say, and what we still don't know. Trump and Xi exchange warm words at state dinner but little progress on key issues. Despite diplomatic niceties and gifts, little was shared on substantial issues separating the leaders. Xi got Trump's red carpet welcome, but not everything he wanted. China wanted progress on trade, technology and Taiwan, but hasn't got as much as it would have hoped for. The frenemy, how Australia navigates superpower rivalry. Australia is increasingly concerned about China's military might, but Beijing is also its biggest trade partner. Why Trump gave Xi an ornate bald eagle statue at the state dinner? From redwood benches to DVDs, gifts are an important part of the art of diplomacy. Then, the world's two most powerful men just met. How did it go? The BBC's China correspondent Laura Baker unpacks how the trip panned out for Beijing and Washington. Young people in China are fangirling over a professor who jets their anxiety. China's economy and tech have developed at breakneck speed, but there is plenty worrying its Gen Z. Trump and Xi come face to face as US and China battle to win the IT race. The US and China are vying for IT supremacy while seeking to keep it under human control.
0: And now to Fiona Wainwright at our foreign desk in Ottawa. Fiona?
2: Thanks, Daniel. force.
0: And now over to Stoner Alex with the surfer report in sunny California. Alex?
3: Whoa, dude. Thank you, man. Okay, like... a dog captain fathom served on USS Abraham Lincoln, boosting sailors at number X-2019 morale during a 265 and number X-2011 day deployment. Alvin Quarles, known as the number X-27, bolder than most in number X-27, rapist faces a court hearing to determine if he may lose his conditional release. Captain Fathom, a 3-year-old Labrador, was the only dog aboard the USS Abraham Lincoln during its 321-day deployment, helping to calm sailors. City attorney asks court to appoint receiver for 2 abandoned homes on Dale Street in North Park after years of squatters, fires, and code violations. December 8, 1975, former President Richard Nixon tested out his golf skills at Torrey Pines Golf Course in La Jolla, California. He golfed with Herb Klein. News 8 first reported on the property in 2024 when neighbors complained about suspected criminal activity and question why the city wasn't and number X-27 taking action. Oktoberfest in Ocean Beach kicks off with Y2K theme and sponsors J in number XE4, Germeister in Buzz Cannabis. Sandigans are going to see a major weather switch up, including the possibility of rain and flooding at the coast. San Diego prepares for Tropical Storm Rachel with coastal teams clearing drains, reinforcing properties, and advising residents to plan evacuations. The San Diego International Film Festival is celebrating 25 years, and the curtains open in less than a week. Tropical Storm Rachel is now veering to the northeast and am looking to make landfall near Estee County. A tropical storm watch, along with other alerts, have been issued. Oh shit. I spilled bong water all over my papers.
0: And now to Victoria Gonzalez at our foreign desk in Monterey. Angelica?
4: Thanks, Daniel. A hurricane warning is currently in effect from Punta San Telmo, Michoacán, to Punta Mita, Mayor it as the now Category 2 hurricane moves north for unexpected landfall in Colima or Jalisco as early as Saturday. Civility seems to have become a thing of the past in U.S. politics, but don't try telling that to the politicians. Cultural competitions involving young mariachis and aspiring muralists have taken center stage in Puerto Vallarta, writes Gabriela Solis, while drainage and demolition work in the area continues. Endometriosis affects an estimated 7 million women in Mexico, writes Andrea Fisher, and its impacts on fertility can be felt nationwide. Friday's press conference included news of a presidential order to limit minors' access to harmful social media content, a civil protection advisory for Hurricane Simon, and the president's response to a deadly prison riot. Leave it to Mexicans to turn a broken heart into a party, writes Ethan Jacobs, as he explores a unique nightlife trend. The Noche de Despecho, or Night of Spite. Mexico is one of the most spammed countries in the world. A new congressional bill offers relief to fed-up consumers with stricter penalties for abusive telemarketing practices. More cases have recently come to light, expanding the investigations and resulting in the dismissal or suspension of at least three IMSS officials, as well as the temporary closure of the neonatal units in both of the hospitals. The deadly violence included gunfire, and may have been incited by a planned murder of alleged Sinaloa cartel figure Eduardo Jonathan Martinez Larios, alias El Owen, who is reportedly among the fatalities. The president said she would take up security concerns with U.S. Ambassador Ronald Johnson at a later date, keeping the Thursday meeting on investment, trade and Plan Mexico, less than. Description: Mexico and number 039. S. English language news / description.
0: At last. Welcome, Neo. As you no doubt have guessed, I am Morpheus.
2: Whoa, it's an honor to meet you.
0: No. The honor is mine. Please, come, sit. I imagine that right now you're feeling a bit like Alice.
2: Huh?
0: Tumbling down the rabbit hole, hum?
2: You could say that.
0: I can see it in your eyes. You have the look of a man who accepts what he sees, because he is expecting to wake up. Ironically, this is not far from the truth. Do you believe in fate, Neo?
2: No.
0: Why?
2: Because I don't like the idea that I'm not in control of my own life.
0: I know exactly what you mean. Let me tell you why you're here. You're here because you know something. What you know, you can't explain, but you feel it. You've felt it your entire life, that there's something wrong with the world. You don't know what it is, but it's there, like a splinter in your mind, driving you mad. It is this feeling that has brought you to me. Do you know what I'm talking about?
2: The coronavirus 19?
0: Do you want to know what it is?
2: Yeah.
0: The coronavirus 19 is everywhere. It's all around us, even in this very room. You can see it when you look out your window or when you turn on your television. You can feel it when you go to work, when you pay your taxes.
2: Whoa.
0: The coronavirus 19 is the world that has been pulled over your eyes to blind you from the truth.
2: What truth?
0: That you are a slave, Neo. Like everyone else, you were born into bondage. Born into a prison that you cannot smell or taste or touch. A prison for your mind. Unfortunately, no one can be told what the hell coronavirus 19 is. You have to see it for yourself. This is your last chance. After this, there is no turning back. You take the blue pill. The story ends. You wake up and believe whatever you want to believe. You take the red pill, you stay in Wonderland, and I show you just how deep the rabbit hole goes.
2: Fuck.
0: Remember, all I'm offering you is the truth, nothing more. Follow me. Tank, give him all you got.
5: Oh god, the tank has already had a return. Number 9,

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0: 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Andy Hopuli que mi rime.
1: 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We are keeping you informed so you don't have to be. My name is Daniel. I am your friend. Hello and welcome and bye now. Laboratory lard. Lardiness. Lardy party farty slarty Bart Bert and Ernie up up Chuck Norris. Kofi Fee. Cummy. Fee fi fo fum. I smell the ass of my English mum. I can't read that. What does that say? I don't know what that means. Okay. But what does that means? Oh. Feck it. We'll do it live. Yo. Drop it. Drop that mic. Hey you Thomas. Pop a crap in your crapper. I am the bully with. Say what?
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3: Hey, my chatties and my uncles here. $2,300 on the set, demon. You're gonna be tuning into this Banana Republic and all. They got some special vibes there. Hanging out down by the Blue Lagoon and all, trying to catch a shed, trying to catch a cherry. One never knows what you're going to get on a Saturday night. But one thing for sure, you're going to get some mean tunes.

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0: 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I'm Audie Cornish.
1: And I'm Melissa Block. 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
2: Before Facebook, before MySpace, even before Al Gore, there was an internet, the 1980s internet, when users still connected through phone lines and communicated through simple lines of text. It may sound outdated, but today, that version of the internet is still very much alive.
3: How do you pronounce your name?
4: I always type it, so there's never really any need to pronounce it, but I guess Bullywiff, that's how you might say it.
2: Bullywiff is this guy's handle, his screen name. Offline, he's Pat McNamee King, a 23-year-old college student in Concord, New Hampshire.
3: So we're near your parents' basement?
4: Yeah, I'm connected to the internet through an Ethernet cable I pulled down through the ceiling. There's a big piece of exposed communication stuff, bunch of telephone cable wires. It's dark in here. Just storage, bunch of stuff.
2: Perched over a small laptop, Pat/Bullywiff logs into an online community called SDF. It's sort of like Facebook, Gmail, and a gaming site all rolled into one. But there aren't videos or pictures or even ads on the screen.
4: This is a lot more elegant, I think. This is just text. There's no mouse. It's just all in a command line. Using a mouse and having windows and dragging stuff around it's distracting.
2: This is the internet for people that actually understand how the internet works. Instead of websites, users are accessing a shared operating system. They can chat, email, and post within the system, but only by typing in commands. SDF has been around since 1987 and currently has about 30,000 members. But at one time, this type of computing was the internet.
5: They were extremely popular. They were like the alternative to AOL and CompuServe back in the early days. But nowadays, they're, very, very obscure.
2: Rob Fleischman is a computer scientist and internet expert. He says that at one time, porn and pirated materials were commonly shared on these systems.
5: These little areas of the internet that are not particularly popular are great places for nefarious characters.
2: Most of that business has migrated onto the mainstream web, along with all the legal activities, too. SDF is now really just a hangout for computer hobbyists. Back in the 80s, when users still had to use landline telephones to connect, they would usually only communicate with other computers that had a local number. Nobody wanted to pay long-distance charges. And because other users were in your area code, it was common for them to get together in person. Online friends actually became real friends. Today, users from around the globe are on SDF, but they still do occasionally meet up in person.
4: I think that would be really cool. I haven't come across anyone in Concord, New Hampshire. If I did, I'd love to meet up with them.
2: For now, Pat McNamee King is satisfied just surfing around on SDF. Rob Fleischman told me that this type of computing will never totally fade away. There will always be users that are willing to trade the bells and whistles of a website for the hard elegance of code. But because SDF requires some serious computer know-how, it will likely stay limited to the internet's basement. For NPR News, I'm Todd Bookman in Concord, New Hampshire.

Greetings, ladies and gentlemen. 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

0: 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I do a show here on the non-radio called Objects and Mirrors every Tuesday at 0100 hours UTC, very much in the style of what I used to do as a college radio DJ. 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

This is Sturg, your glorious leader. Hold on. 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

0: This is a Banana Republic at 2300 hours. On a Saturday, we will be talking to people on the airwaves, just like in the old days on the Robert Island. If you want to listen in, you'd better tune in on time. Otherwise, I will be on the beach breaking rocks.
1: You guys hear me? This are the Banana Republic. We's gonna be talking to yous at 2300 hours on Saturdays. And just remember, rules is rules. If you're not listening, I'm going to be taking you to the Robin Island, and yous also gonna have to be breaking the rocks up on the beach. Yummy!

0: Hello, this is the Gordon Mudrug. From the S to the D to the F, I am the original SDF gangster. I'm a damn good cyber cheddar. And I like to go online. I'm a damn good cyber cheddar. I'm online all the time. When I go into the room, everybody lives. Cause I'm a damn good cyber cheddar. And I never aim to please. When I ask you for your wares, I say it like wares. Cause I'm a damn good cyber cheddar. And I keeps asking for the wares. When I post on your news group, I end in the flames. Cause I'm a damn good cyber cheddar. And claim a claim to the flames. I'm a damn good cyber cheddar. And I like to go online. I'm a damn good cyber cheddar. I'm online all the time. I'm a damn good. I'm a damn good. I'm a damn good. I'm a damn good. I'm a damn. I'm a damn. I'm a damn good cyber cheddar. And I hope you like my plan.
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0: Science Report presents Piano Tuning and Micro Worlds. Sound as though that piano is in tune? Well, it probably is, according to 20th century standards. The tuning of each key is equidistant in terms of tone from the key before and after. But during the 18th century, pianos were tuned differently. Dr. Owen Jorgensen of Michigan State University's School of Music tells how past pianists would feel about today's tuning methods.
1: It's very possible that the musicians would have considered a piano to be out of tune, or at least crudely tuned. Maybe not totally or entirely tolerably out of tune or anything to that extent, but certainly not refined to the degree that they were used to.
0: Today's tuning is called equal temperament. Two centuries ago, not all keys on a piano were the same tone from octave to octave. This gave chords from harpsichords and pianos a different tone. Some of the world's great composers, in fact, wrote with that kind of tone in view. Today, most musicians hardly realize that these instruments can have a different form of tuning.
1: In today's music world, there are very few musicians who are aware that the tuning of the 18th century was different. And mostly, the people that are beginning to become aware of this are harpsichordists and some early 40 pianists.
0: Old-world tuning is termed well-tempered. Today's tuning style, called equal temperament, evolved to fit the tone and color of more modern 19th and 20th century music. But if more contemporary music sounds harsh in old-style tuning, how does early music sound on today's pianos? Answers Dr. Jorgensen.
1: Music that was written for the old tuning and played in the modern temperament called equal temperament just simply lacks color. And the reason is that all of the tones are spaced exactly equally apart from each other. That would be very similar to looking at a painting reproduced in black and white.
0: Peering into minuscule worlds has always been an ambition of scientists. The first optical microscopes enabled researchers to see microorganisms. Today, technology has developed so that we are able to get a glimpse of molecules, and possibly in time to come, the very atoms of which molecules are made. The instrument that accomplishes this feat is called the transmission electron microscope, and physicist Murray Gibson of AT&T Bell Labs explains the basis for its capabilities.
2: A transmission electron microscope relies on very high energy electrons, which have sufficient energy to penetrate through a very thin sample of material and form an image which is very much like the image formed by an ordinary optical microscope.
0: Resolution is the key factor in viewing smaller worlds. Basically, no energy can delineate something smaller than its own wavelength. The smaller the wavelength, the higher the ability to distinguish smaller features. The illumination behind the transmission electron microscope comes from electrons. Dr. Gibson sums up the relation of resolution and wavelength.
2: Well, the advantage to electron microscopes as far as resolution is concerned is the wavelength. The ultimate resolution of any optical instrument, be it electron optics or X-rays or light, the familiar light microscope, is given by the wavelength of the radiation that is used to form the image.
0: A transmission electron microscope is able to magnify objects millions of times. On this scale, a baseball would appear as large as the Earth. Yet improvements for this hardware, which can already see large molecules, are in the offing. Brighter electron sources will help. So will better optical systems that take over where the electron beam leaves off. Yet one more benefit will come from a vibration-free environment, explains Dr. Gibson.
2: When you take a picture of a material, if there's any vibration, that vibration will blur the image and make it useless. And at the moment, we're at the level that motions that correspond to speeds of only 1 foot per century are sufficient to blur the pictures that we're taking.
0: This has been Science Report, presented by the American Institute of Physics. Scientists exploring the universe we live in, researching today for the world of tomorrow.

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If you'd like to learn my techniques, tune into the Dubious Goals Committee show every day at 1930 UTC, right here on Anon Radio.

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2: Hello, this is Tobe coming to you live from a location approximately 1 kilometer to the south of the most heavy fighting in this conflict to date. You would know what this is all about if you would just tune into the Dubious Goals Committee every day at 1930 UTC. 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
1: 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Usually I just monologue and play music. Very occasionally I'll do conversations / interviews. But I encourage you to tune in. It's good stuff.
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4: Hey there, it's DJ SCM. Tune in to Gray Selections for some hand-picked chill beats to get you through your day. Every Wednesday at 2000 UTC, that's 12 o'clock p.m. Pacific, 3 o'clock p.m. Eastern, only on Anon Radio.

0: This is Science Report. Today, vibroacoustics. Vibration. It can annoy or calm. Sound. It can foster serenity or destroy concentration. Put them together and you get the science of vibroacoustics. Just how the mixture of sound and vibration affects human beings is of critical importance, among other things, to our space program. Generally speaking, lower frequencies produce vibration, which is felt. Higher frequencies are more often transmitted as sound, which is heard. The combined effects of vibration and sound aren't simply added together. Often the two interact, producing an enhanced effect. Just how this enhanced effect influences human beings is the study of vibroacoustics. Dr. Kelly Wilshire, who works at NASA's Langley Research Center, elaborates.
1: Each particular person has their own limits or tolerance to noise and sound. Some people are very much annoyed or bothered by particular types of sounds, characteristics of sounds that wouldn't bother other people. So it's a very individualistic phenomenon.
0: Uncovering what parameters govern human response to a given condition of noise and vibration is the goal of vibroacousticians. Human psychology is a critical aspect of vibroacoustic research. It's also highly variable. Unbearable noise to an adult might be soothing music to a teenager. The immediate goal of this science is improved performance of astronauts. According to Dr. Wilshire, the focus of current work is to establish acceptable levels of noise and vibration for humans in outer space. But, she says, spin-offs from this space-oriented research will benefit us all. Science Report, a feature of the American Institute of Physics.

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Stoke Sauce, life's beverage. Tune in at 0100 hours UTC on a Tuesday. It's where you'll find it. It's where the secret recipe lies. You will find what I like to call jangle pop or space junk. 0100 hours UTC on a Tuesday. See you there. Bye-bye. Perhaps your radio needs some listening therapy. 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Only available at 0100 hours UTC on a Tuesday. You will hear me talk about a vast array of things and play some sweet, sweet tunes. The Stoke Sauce Radio Show. Tune in at 0100 hours UTC on a Tuesday. Bye-bye.

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1: Hey, my chatties and my uncles here. 2300 hours on the set, demon. You're gonna be tuning into this Banana Republic and all. They got some special vibes there, hanging out down by the Blue Lagoon and all, trying to catch a shed, trying to catch a cherry. One never knows what you're gonna get on a Saturday night. But one thing for sure, you're gonna get some mean tunes.

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0: simple lines of text. It may sound outdated, but today, that version of the internet is still very much alive.
1: How do you pronounce your name?
2: Well, I always type it, so there's never really any need to pronounce it, but I guess Bullywiff, so you might say it.
0: Bullywiff is this guy's handle, his screen name. Offline, he's Pat McNamee King, a 23-year-old college student in Concord, New Hampshire.
1: So we're near your parents' basement?
2: Yeah, I'm connected to the internet through an Ethernet cable I pulled down through the ceiling. There's a big piece of exposed communication stuff, bunch of telephone cable wires. It's dark in here. Just storage, bunch of stuff.
0: Perched over a small laptop, Pat/Bullywiff logs into an online community called SDF,

0: commands. SDF has been around since 1987 and currently has about 30,000 members. But at one time, this type of computing was the internet.
1: They were extremely popular. They were like the alternative to AOL and CompuServe back in the early days. But nowadays, they're, you know, very, very obscure.
0: Rob Fleischman is a computer scientist and internet expert. He says that at one time, porn and pirated materials were commonly shared on these systems.
1: These little areas of the internet that are not particularly popular are great places for nefarious characters.
0: Most of that business has migrated onto the mainstream web, along with all the legal activities, too. SDF is now really just a hangout for computer hobbyists. Back in the 80s, when users still had to use landline telephones to connect, they would usually only communicate with other computers that had a local number. Nobody wanted to pay long-distance charges. And because other users were in your area code, it was common for them to get together in person. Online friends actually became real friends. Today, users from around the globe are on SDF, but they still do occasionally meet up in person.
2: I think that would be really cool. I haven't come across anyone in Concord, New Hampshire. If I did, I'd love to meet up with them.
0: For now, Pat McNamee King is satisfied just surfing around on SDF. Rob Fleischman told me that this type of computing will never totally fade away. There will always be users that are willing to trade the bells and whistles of a website for the hard elegance of code. But because SDF requires some serious computer know-how, it will likely stay limited to the internet's basement. For NPR News, I'm Todd Bookman in Concord, New Hampshire.

Greetings, ladies and gentlemen. If you want to hear audio theater, tune in Monday, Wednesday, and Friday. 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Enjoy. 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

0: 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I do a show here on the non-radio called Objects and Mirrors every Tuesday at 0100 hours UTC, very much in the style of what I used to do as a college radio DJ. A lot of rock, some jazz, some soul, some classic alternative, whatever I feel like. So please tune in, Tuesday, 0100 hours UTC, here on a non-radio, and I'll try to do better next time.
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Hold on, it's not Thursday. 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

0: This is a Banana Republic at 2300 hours. On a Saturday, we will be talking to people on the airwaves, just like in the old days on the Robert Island. If you want to listen in, you'd better tune in on time. Otherwise, I will be on the beach breaking rocks.
1: You guys hear me? This are the Banana Republic. We's gonna be talking to yous at 2300 hours on Saturdays. And just remember, rules is rules. If you're not listening, I'm going to be taking you to the Robin Island, and yous also gonna have to be breaking the rocks up on the beach. Yummy!

This is the Gordon Bodrog. From the S to the D to the F, I am the original SDF gangster. I'm a demigod cyber cheddar. And I like to go online. I'm a demigod cyber cheddar. I'm online all the time. When I go into the room, everybody lives. Cause I'm a demigod cyber cheddar. And I never aim to please. When I ask you for your wares, I say it like wares. Cause I'm a demigod cyber cheddar. And I keeps asking for the wares. When I post on your news group, I end of the flames. Cause I'm a demigod cyber cheddar. And claim a claim to the flames. I'm a demigod cyber cheddar. And I like to go online. I'm a demigod cyber cheddar. I'm a online all the time. I'm a demigod. I'm a demigod. I'm a demigod. I'm a demigod. I'm a demigod.

0: I'm with them. I'm with them, God Cyber Cheddar. And I hope you like my plan.
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0: Science Report presents Piano Tuning and Micro Worlds. Sound as though that piano is in tune? Well, it probably is, according to 20th century standards. The tuning of each key is equidistant in terms of tone from the key before and after. But during the 18th century, pianos were tuned differently. Dr. Owen Jorgensen of Michigan State University's School of Music tells how past pianists would feel about today's tuning methods.
1: It's very possible that the musicians would have considered the piano to be out of tune, or at least crudely tuned. Maybe not totally or entirely out of tune or anything to that extent, but certainly not refined to the degree that they were used to.
0: Today's tuning is called equal temperament. Two centuries ago, not all keys on a piano were the same tone from octave to octave. This gave chords from harpsichords and pianos a different tone. Some of the world's great composers, in fact, wrote with that kind of tone in view. Today, most musicians hardly realize that these instruments can have a different form of tuning.
1: In today's music world, there are very few musicians who are aware that the tuning of the 18th century was different. And mostly, the people that are beginning to become aware of this are harpsichordists and some early 40 pianists.
0: Old-world tuning is termed well-tempered. Today's tuning style, called equal temperament, evolved to fit the tone and color of more modern 19th and 20th century music. But if more contemporary music sounds harsh in old-style tuning, how does early music sound on today's pianos? Answers Dr. Jorgensen.
1: Music that was written for the old tuning and played in the modern temperament called equal temperament just simply lacks color. And the reason is that all of the tones are spaced exactly equally apart from each other. That would be very similar to looking at a painting reproduced in black and white.
0: Peering into minuscule worlds has always been an ambition of scientists. The first optical microscopes enabled researchers to see microorganisms. Today, technology has developed so that we are able to get a glimpse of molecules, and possibly in time to come, the very atoms of which molecules are made. The instrument that accomplishes this feat is called the transmission electron microscope, and physicist Murray Gibson of AT&T Bell Labs explains the basis for its capabilities.
2: A transmission electron microscope relies on very high energy electrons, which have sufficient energy to penetrate through a very thin sample of material and form an image which is very much like the image formed by an ordinary optical microscope.
0: Resolution is the key factor in viewing smaller worlds. Basically, no energy can delineate something smaller than its own wavelength. The smaller the wavelength, the higher the ability to distinguish smaller features. The illumination behind the transmission electron microscope comes from electrons. Dr. Gibson sums up the relation of resolution and wavelength.
2: Well, the advantage to electron microscopes as far as resolution is concerned is the wavelength. The ultimate resolution of any optical instrument, be it electron optics or X-rays or light, a familiar light microscope, is given by the wavelength of the radiation that is used to form the image.
0: A transmission electron microscope is able to magnify objects millions of times. On this scale, a baseball would appear as large as the Earth. Yet improvements for this hardware, which can already see large molecules, are in the offing. Brighter electron sources will help. So will better optical systems that take over where the electron beam leaves off. Yet one more benefit will come from a vibration-free environment, explains Dr. Gibson.
2: When you take a picture of a material, if there's any vibration, that vibration will blur the image and make it useless. And at the moment, we're at the level that motions that correspond to speeds of only 1 foot per century are sufficient to blur the pictures that we're taking.
0: This has been Science Report, presented by the American Institute of Physics. Scientists exploring the universe we live in, researching today for the world of tomorrow.

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0: pick up the countdown shortly here, and H minus 10 seconds, the countdown will come directly from the timing and firing trailer.
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4: Okay. Right, so it is Saturday, the 10th of October in the glorious future year of 2026, the date that some of us may still celebrate as Chinese National Day, although the PRC don't like that. So, what are we in for today? A lot of miscellany, I guess. Let's see. One thing, I have to notice with regret the death of Margaret Hamilton, who's become fairly well known in recent years as being the key person responsible for the programming of the Apollo guidance computer and for a lot of other computer work which made the space achievements of the U.S. in the 1960s possible. And the reason that she's become somewhat well known in recent years is simply that a lot of people felt that her accomplishments weren't well recognized at the time, that it's a combination of two things. One is that the prestige of computer programmers mounts higher and higher in our society, and the other is that there are people out there who are trying to claim that the only good computer programmers are men, or something of that kind. And so, as a woman who was certainly in the lead of computer programming in her time, like, of course, Rear Admiral Grace Hopper, who invented a lot of modern computing. Margaret Hamilton has become someone for women to point to, which is certainly not saying that she doesn't deserve recognition for her accomplishments, because she does. But whether or not people are recognized for their accomplishments has very little to do with whether or not they deserve to be so recognized. So I always find it interesting to sort of poke into that a little bit. Now, again, and there have been books recently like Hidden Figures, others talking about the role of women and the role of non-white people in the Apollo program, and it really was, to a great extent, not publicized at the time. And that was the result of two things, right? One was just general societal attitudes. I was looking on eBay for nuclear-related stuff that might be of educational value, and I found a group of pamphlets from the New York Life Insurance Company saying, should your child go to college to become a scientist? By Edward Teller. Should your child go to college to become a nuclear scientist? By Glenn Seaborg. Should your child go to college to become a space scientist? By Wernher von Braun. And it was certainly clear that at least the life insurance company people assumed that it was only boys who would be going to university to become scientists, space scientists, nuclear scientists. Now, I don't think that Teller or von Braun or Seaborg was under any illusion about this, because they certainly had women in their laboratories and in their organizations who were doing just as good and just as important work as any of the men. Right, and that's the key point, that even if you believed the stupid misogynist nonsense which is being thrown around by the anti-intellectuals who pretend to be intellectuals in America right now. I know that's a weird group, but there are some very weird groups with a lot of influence right now. For evolutionary reasons, you know, there's just not many women who are, you know, just intellectually top flight. I mean, which assumes a lot of things that are not in evidence. I mean, if you look at the lives of men and women in hunter-gatherer societies, which is where humans spent most of their evolutionary past, I don't think you could say that the lives of the men are more complex and intellectually challenging than those of the women. For risks other than dying in childbirth, they're arguably more lethal, but that doesn't really tell you much. And, you know, in an early industrial society where the men are going to factory jobs every day where they perform one operation over and over again with an absolutely stultifying mental effect, while the women stay home and manage the household and take care of the children and do 40-11 different things, I don't think you could say, certainly, that there's a lack of intellectual stimulation for the women in that society. So no, I don't accept this premise, but even if you did accept the premise as valid, you would still have to admit that because humans are not uniform, because the statistical distribution is wide, there's still going to be a lot of women who can excel in very intellectually challenging fields. And we have to let them. In fact, they should be encouraged to do that. Why? Because that's what lifts all of us up. That's progress in human affairs moves most rapidly when everyone who can contribute to it is given the greatest scope for contributing to it. And then we take another look at this, another bite of the apple, as it were. I was at the State Fair of Texas on Thursday, and one of the things that you will notice if you go to the State Fair of Texas is that the fairgrounds proper are surrounded by parking lots, some of which are owned by the State Fair, and some of which are owned by nearby businesses, who rent out their parking lots during the fair, and some of them are just people who live there and who are renting out their front yards as parking lots during the fair. Well, there's a remarkably ugly bit of history about this, that, now, of course, originally the fairgrounds were served by streetcar lines coming out from the city of Dallas some distance away. And if you look at photographs, for example, of the 1936 Centennial Exposition, you see they must have had 10 parallel tracks for all the people arriving and departing. But 30 years later, 1966, the car had become extremely dominant. Everything was being rearranged to fit cars. At the same time, since the fairgrounds were established in the 1890s, a large black community had grown up on the south fringes of Dallas. Well, the inequality between South and North Dallas is a topic for another show entirely, probably not this one. But suffice to say that there were people who, the authorities in charge of the fair did a bunch of surveys of fairgoers and concluded that people, specifically white people, were feeling very uneasy when they came to the fair and saw these poor black people. And so the authorities in charge of the fair decided that the most reasonable thing to do was to, I kid you not, buy up all the properties around, demolish them, and put in parking lots. And their stated reasoning for this in their report was that people would feel less guilt and uncertainty if they didn't have to see the poor Negroes in their shacks looking back at them. Never a moment's consideration about the possibility of improving the condition of the surrounding neighborhood so that the people living there, you know, were just doing a little better and no one who looked at them would regard them with unease or guilt, right? And sure, to some extent, no doubt this was because the fair authorities said, well, it isn't our problem, right? It's not our responsibility to better the economic condition of the whole neighborhood. Although, it's certainly something a decent management would give thought to, I should think. But, unfortunately, I'm afraid a lot of the people who were involved in those decisions, involved in that report, and so on, had the very unfortunate, unhappy, disgusting, and horrifying mindset, which is still all too common, that there's some group of people who have got to be oppressed and downtrodden for the world to be a good place. That my idea of the social order requires those people over there to have a bad time. That if they're not having a bad time, then the world is black before my face and I cannot stand it, and something has to be done. And I'm sorry to say that in the United States and in many other countries, just exactly that vein of thought, if thought it can be called, is ascendant today. Because, you know, the people who wrote that report I refer to, the people who made those decisions, are pretty much dead, right? They're pretty much all dead. They were in their 40s, 50s, 60s, 60 years ago. But that strain of thought, that current, lives on. And that is a grave, grave problem. A problem that affects all of us right now. Now, I was very displeased to see a news item saying that the latest effort to find a permanent museum berth for the NS Savannah had fallen through, and that there was a danger that the ship might be scrapped. Very disappointed. As you know, my position on this is that Savannah ought to be retrofitted with a new modern nuclear power plant. Interestingly, BWXT, Babcock and Wilcox, really, have something which would be just ideal for the purpose, I think. It's a small high-temperature gas-cooled reactor with a nominal electrical output of like 25 megawatts if all of its energy output is directed to electricity. And that's right in the range you want for the Savannah power plant, which is about 22,000 shaft horsepower, so a little smaller than 25 megawatts electric. But, of course, ship power plants with the exact same technology tend to slightly underperform land power plants because of things like having all the stuff packed in a smaller volume and so on, which makes it more difficult to do some of the efficiency tricks. That's not what's important right now. What's important is that the Savannah is more than a ship. The Savannah is a monument, a floating, mobile, traveling monument dedicated by the United States, the only country ever to have used nuclear weapons in anger, right? Dedicated by the United States in fulfillment of a pledge that from henceforth, nuclear energy should be used for the benefit of mankind, and not merely by a few powerful nations, but by everybody everywhere. The Savannah was built in fulfillment of President Eisenhower's Atoms for Peace pledge. And should not be allowed to go to the breakers for that reason alone. And unfortunately, look at the situation we find ourselves in which the elected President of the United States was seen only a few weeks ago, standing up in front of the General Assembly of the United Nations, threatening to annihilate countries, saying, very soon I'm going to make the decision whether or not to completely wipe a country from the face of the earth.

There we go. But I mentioned the BWXT high-temperature gas-cooled reactor because they have just signed a contract with some of the First Nations in Canada to install one in a remote location, one or possibly two reactors, in a remote location, a single power plant, right, but may possibly a two-reactor power plant, in a remote location in Canada as a first step towards the further development of nuclear energy for the many remote locations in Canada, and particularly the Canadian far north. And they mentioned that it has a, quote, flexible power conversion options. Right, so it could use steam or could use gas turbines, which, of course, if one can put a gas turbine power plant into a ship, one prefers to put a gas turbine power plant into a ship because they're small, compact, they don't have all the complication of a steam plant, and they're way smaller than a diesel plant. Now, of course, when it comes to fuel-burning plants, diesel is the default option because diesel can burn lots of different fuels. Gas turbines are pretty much restricted to Jet A, which is expensive, or, depending how you do things, possibly liquefied petroleum gas or liquid natural gas, which require a lot more storage volume. LNG would probably be the cheapest option per therm if you can't use heavy oil, like residual oil, which gets burned in big marine diesels. Anyhow, dogs barking in the background. It looks like there's telephone service people across the street. Anyway, not my problem. Not at the moment. Anyhow, but having the elected president of the United States standing in front of the General Assembly of the United Nations talking like a bloodthirsty mass murderer is disturbing. Viscerally, one responds thinking, no, bad, wrong. Now, the people who support this kind of politics, the people who support politicians like this, will mock you for going with that first visceral reaction, even though they, in turn, demand that their visceral reactions be prioritized and legitimized above all else, be given a value above any other political decision-making criteria. But why do we stop and say, no, bad, wrong? Well, it's not merely because the United Nations exists at the insistence of the United States. Right. The United States, during the Second World War, struggling to find a way to build a new post-war international order which would not simply devolve into another world war. The United States comes out of an agreement on the part of the Big Five, the chief powers on the anti-Nazi side in that war, that peace is the paramount national interest. The evidence, right, even before the introduction of nuclear weapons at the end of the Second World War, the evidence of the two great wars of the first half of the 20th century is that war and industrial society cannot coexist. That a war, a major war, in an industrialized world is a civilization-ending event. That if not for the intervention of the United States, it's not clear that there would have been anything left in Europe in 1925 to speak of. And so it was recognized by the Big Five, the permanent members of the Security Council of the United Nations, that there is no national interest which overrides the national need for peace. But it was at the same time obvious that, at times, military action would be needed. Right. Because nobody wanted to go to war with Nazi Germany, but Nazi Germany wanted to go to war with everybody. Thus, the Security Council was established. The United Nations organization as a whole is meant to do everything possible to create the conditions for peaceful coexistence, and then also to respond with military force when aggression breaks out. It's never worked very well.
There are a lot of reasons why it hasn't worked very well, and roughly half of them are called Joseph Stalin. But to have the President of the United States, the head of government of one of the Big Five, one of the permanent members of the Security Council, standing up, slavering at the mouth, promising mass murder for no better reason than his own entertainment, simply saying, I glorify myself with a belief that I can wipe any nation from the face of the world and you can do nothing about it, therefore you must bow down to me as your God. Well, you know, I hate to get involved in purely terrestrial, local, mundane politics, but to be perfectly frank, the only sane thing that could be done by the next Congress, assuming a new Congress is returned following the elections which are scheduled for less than a month, is to impeach and remove and continue impeaching and removing until there's nobody left. I mean, you have the civilian in charge of the U.S. military establishment gleefully ripping out anything that he thinks isn't core to the mission of war fighting, at the same time erecting a new Office of Religious Affairs, and when asked what the purpose of this new Office of Religious Affairs in the U.S. military establishment was, someone speaking with apparent official blessing says, well, one, we have to protect our soldiers and servicemen from being forced to do things their religion doesn't allow, like taking vaccines. I want you to think about that for a minute. I don't exactly know what religion this is that forbids taking vaccines. I don't know when it became a matter of religious dogma not to take vaccines. It certainly isn't a matter of the doctrine or dogma of the religion that I adhere to, which has a better tradition of doctrine and dogma than just about any other religion in the world. Quite to the contrary. You know, at the height of the COVID-19 pandemic, you had the Pope telling people, get the vaccine, you idiots!

Anyway, it certainly isn't Buckminster Fuller's Religion of Industrialization. Whether or not you listened when I was reading Fuller's so-called epic poem on the history of industrialization, unfortunately, the Anon Radio Archiver glitched and goofed, so the recordings of that are not as good as they should be. They're not complete. And I may have to go back and maybe I'll do a video live stream of it. I don't know. I may have to go back and reread that for you. It's not horribly long, right? I finished it in 4 one-hour chunks. It's not terrible. And that was with some repetition as a result of having read partway through a couple of the longer cantos before coming to the end of the hour. But, you know, Fuller talks about industrialization in the sense of a tacit religion, not one really articulated by anybody, no, not one with obvious doctrines, as stated doctrines, or visible high priests, but a religion nonetheless, perhaps in the sense of a movement which changes the spiritual life of people, which changes the overall life of people, which, as I've said before, is not an unreasonable description. Right. As I've said before, spiritual and social reformers throughout the ages have striven to change how people believe by telling them, well, you're doing the wrong thing, you should do this other thing. And it hasn't been all that hugely successful. Whereas the advancement of technic civilization has changed human behavior by changing the material conditions which people respond to. And so I think it's not unfair for Fuller to describe industrialization as a religion, even though it sounds somewhat odd when you say it outright like that. Yeah? But his industrial religion is not the one that, well, many so-called ecologists envision, that devours and devours all living things and shits out ashes. No, Fuller's religion of industrialization is one which provides a broader scope of life for everyone. And this is something that he was, in his time period, uniquely placed to appreciate. You know, he points out very clearly that between the two world wars of the first half of the 20th century, life expectancy in the United States increased at such a rate that someone who was middle-aged in 1918 was still middle-aged in 1940. Think of that. Right, so ultimately, though we cannot as yet in this world do without military, it is absolutely vital to have people in charge of military affairs who understand that in most cases, the uses of the power they command will just make things worse for everyone. That under modern conditions, to think of winning a war is largely illusory, and it probably has been for much longer than anyone is willing to admit. I refer you again to Sir Fred Hoyle's wonderful book, A Decade of Decision. Wonderful in large part because it was written at the same time that he was working on the problem of stellar nucleosynthesis. Two such different intellectual problems are hardly to be envisioned. But he's looking at the question of politics, and particularly international politics, from the viewpoint of a scientist, and he justifies this, he says, by the fact that the two world wars, which had happened in his lifetime, had proven that the politicians weren't doing such a very good job of it. And so even though politicians were apt to say, you scientists simply don't know what you're talking about, that he felt that the statement could be made in the other direction with equal reason. But there's a segment in it towards the end where Hoyle tries to analyze the rise and fall of civilizations in antiquity and
comes to the conclusion, essentially, that until the beginning of the Industrial Age, with its very rapid advances in agricultural productivity, that you could only gain more resources by conquering other people, but that the gain was only temporary. Because, of course, you conquer another culture and kill all of their elites, who are the ones who consume their surplus output. But, of course, 90% of the output is consumed by the people who are working the land, because the margins of subsistence agriculture are very narrow. And so, yeah, you absorb that, and then what do you do? And he basically accounts for the constant

raise for laborers. Anyway, these habits of thought, which are of no value to us now, and arguably were of little value then, still persist. And they are what we must fight against if we are to realize the great advantages and possibilities that technic civilization, and particularly atomic energy and space travel, make available to us. These are not things that happen automatically. We have to make them happen, and in order to make them happen, we must be aware of the obstacles to them, which are chiefly of an intellectual

this angle. That's fine. That's fine. Yeah. Okay. So here we go. The current time. It is, of course, 1930 UTC, and that means it's time to begin another thrilling episode of the Dubious Goals. It's the Dubious Goals Committer. Right. Hello, and welcome to the Dubious Goals Committee. My name is Tobe. I'm the chairman of the Dubious Goals Committee. And I'm currently sitting in my car. Yeah, I am sitting in my car because there's nothing else to do. All right, first for a weather check, we've got 19 degrees. We have clear skies. And it's windy. It's actually too windy to be outside. And I couldn't really tell. It looked like it was windy at my house, and I should have known. If it looks windy at my house, then yeah, it's windy everywhere. But I decided to go out anyway. And I was sort of heading towards, you know, Harenhaven, Tranquility, the lake, in that general direction when I realized, no, the wind is too much. And I started turning around, but it was at about this time I also noticed the secret new temporary road, for lack of a better term, which we were actually sort of exploring the other day on foot. But as I was driving by it, I said to myself, self, I want to drive on it. I want to drive on this road before it goes away. And so I thought, how far can I drive on this road? Well, I know I can go from this point to that point. One of the terminal ends of it is clear, and then I can sneak in from this one street and just go brrr. But it's a very short drive. Probably only 100 meters or so, maybe a little bit more. But this magic road does continue. It goes on for, it's at least a kilometer long, really. And it goes up this hill. Well, actually, it's up. If you're going to start it from my end, you go down the hill, then up the hill, down the hill. But I was thinking about taking it from the valley to up the hill. But no, I'm trying to figure out, where can I access the extension? And so I turned around and I drove through the neighborhood on the other side of the interstate. And there's a road, there's a street that parallels the interstate, and I was sort of following that, and I kind of found where the other terminus of the road was, but there's no good access. It's not like there's a street that drives up to it, and the truth of the matter is you'd have to drive through somebody's lawn to get to it. And as tempting and as fun as that sounds, no. I'm not going to drive through anyone's lawn, because this is sort of sketchy enough as it is. Is what I'm thinking about doing illegal? Maybe somehow, but unlikely.

0: I mean, even if a cop were to witness you doing this, they would just say, "What are you doing? Don't do that. Go home. Go away. Stop being a pest." So you're probably asking yourself, "But Tobe, what does this have to do with you being in the school parking lot?" Okay, well, yeah, basically, I'm on the other side of that terminus. I'm trying to see if there's any way to access it or no. So I'm basically parked in the back of the school's parking lot, and I'm overlooking their football field, which then overlooks the interstate, which then there's a little hill, and that's right where the little road terminates, right in those people's backyard. And that's the sort of the side yard that I'd have to drive through if I wanted to get there. And yeah, we're not doing that. We've already determined. So, yeah. I just wanted to get another viewpoint. And so, looking at it from this angle, I'm realizing, yeah, there's no way to do this. There's no good way to pull this off.
1: And when I say pull this off, I mean the long road, taking the long way. Of course, we can still do the whole, you know, the short run, which still requires a little bit more planning and, you know, checking of the route, etc. So in the meantime, you may have noticed that I started up, that's right, some synth. And you're probably asking yourself, Tobe, where did these strings come from? You've been complaining for the last, I don't know, week or so that you don't have any strings. Yeah, well, I sort of remembered that I did. But they're not great. I mean, listen to that. Especially when you hit it short. That noise, the noise doesn't kick in until

until it's like, and it's metallic-y at the end. Yang! Yang! And the short notes are no good. So yeah, we have strings, but at what cost? You may be asking yourself, Tob, is this that Casio you were talking about? No, this is the baby synth. And when I say baby synth, I mean the kindergarten synth. By the way, I have tea. Oh. And I needed something special today. So I dug into the last remnants of the Rogui Dahong Pao. And there's not a lot left. There's only a couple of teapots left, but I decided to drink one today. And I forgot. Well, I don't want to say I forgot how good this was, but it's nice to have the quality stuff sometimes, isn't it? Oh, yes, it is. So, yeah. We've got the kindergarten engineering thing going on here. And I was thinking about taking this up to Synth Zone 4. But it's complicated. The way the architecture is set up right now, we have to use the drum machine as the master clock. And so the drum machine drives Florian via MIDI. And then Florian breaks out the analog clock to all the other stuff, all the modular stuff. Now, if we want to throw in the strings...

0: inverted.
1: If we want to break out the strings, it means I've got to play this keyboard, which is the crappiest keyboard in the world. Nigh on impossible to play. And I have to do it while playing the other synth stuff. And that's going to be difficult. So, Tobe, just sync it up and do your magical sync tricks that you're so great at. Well, I'd love to do that, but this does not have any sync input. No, it's outboard only, outgoing only. Yeah, I didn't design it. I don't think up stupid ideas like that. My stupid ideas are completely different. Another cup down. So, I'm either going to have to sort of impossibly play it while I'm trying to play other things at the same time. Go full two-handed synth god. I'm not Rick Wakeman, god damn it. But I wish I was. But there is another option. The other option being, we get rid of the drum machine. And that's kind of okay, because what we're wanting the strings for is, you know, not drum machine stuff anyway. So we have to get rid of the drum machine so that we can use this. As the master clock. And then we could sync it up to everything. And this might actually be a good idea. Because if this is the master clock, and we have it driving some of the other sequencers on the modular stuff, if we're going in that direction, then we can do start-stop tricks with Florian. Tobe, what are you talking about? Well, one of the, I don't want to say problems, but one of the, I don't want to say drawbacks, but one of the quirks of Florian is that you cannot program a rest into his sequencer. The sequencer is four notes, and they're always going. You can't have. You can't add any rests. You can't add any silence. But what you can do is you can stop it and start it remotely. So in theory, if you wanted to, you know, have it play two notes and then rest for a little bit and then play two more notes, you could remotely start it, let it play two notes, then stop it, let it rest, and then start it again. And you could do that with some sequencer tricks. And that's

I'm great at A minor. A minor. Is A minor the best chord? Maybe. I don't know. I'm a terrible judge of chords.

So we could keep sitting here. Or we could actually take it upstairs. What do I want to do? I think we're taking it upstairs. Just to screw around, just to hear what it sounds like. We're not gonna, reclock everything yet. Maybe tomorrow. Maybe we need to decide what to do. Maybe we need to see if this sounds any good with the rest of that. Maybe we need to drink some more tea. Dahong Pao, the good stuff. Oh my God. I gotta run out and do a tea buy. I gotta buy tea this month, and that's fine. That's okay. Just gotta find time to go to the store. C minor. A minor. Wait, is that D minor? Yeah, there's D major, D minor, C minor. Yay, I know three chords. Are these the three chords that I need to know? Probably not. Okay. Here's the tricky part. Now I gotta grab all this stuff, including this power supply and this little keyboard and this cable so I don't trip on it. Okay, well, this is actually a little bit more successful than I thought it would be. Okay, cool. And of course, you realize this means we're heading upstairs. That's right, into Synth Zone 4. Ugh, climbing up the stairs. Oh, my ankle and foot feel a little bit better. That's good. When I woke up this morning, my ankle was weird, like maybe I walked too far, and now I have no hands to open the damn door. There we go. Close the door behind me. And okay. Now we gotta start figuring out how to plug all this crap in. Okay, so because this goes here. This is still plugged into this, which isn't smart because we need to unplug that thing. Oh, we didn't need to bring this cable up here, did we either? No, we didn't. So then we can take this long cable. And we plug it into the little synth, the little kindergarten magic synth, kindergarten worthlessness, kindergarten lack of any engineering or even forethought at all. And do we have synth? I'm bringing it up in the mixer. Oh, right, we gotta plug that into here first. Now, yes. All right, so here we are. Now we gotta reset everything. I'm gonna reset all of the modular. So that rack, this rack, this, we're just gonna do this. That's good. We reset Florian. Uh-oh. Why is that rolling on its own? Okay. All sorts of stuff is broken. So this means we turn off the drum machine and we turn it back on. And we go through and we reset everything. I just reset Florian and he didn't automatically start playing. That's a good sign. And we're gonna turn some drums on just for test purposes. Okay, it works.
seems like it's a little hot, but I'm going to turn the gain down a bit so I can talk. Now, the big question is any of this in tune? This is supposed to be C. That is not C. Okay, there it is. That's D sharp. So we're only three semitones off. Good Lord. And I can't transpose on the fly in my brain. So you realize this means we have to retune freaking everything. Okay, so let's start with Florian. This is probably the easiest. I gotta need two hands here.

Okay. We have Florian. What happens if we push this button? Oh, I was hoping for weirder stuff to happen. Nothing happened. Or do we have to push this button too? Now listen, what are we screwing around, Tobe? No screwing around. You need to tune the damn thing. Yeah, I do. Okay, we got Florian tuned. Let's shut him up. Now we gotta deal with this. We need it to do the same note over and over. That'll work. And what oscillator is it? It's this one.

Okay, I think that's about as close as it's gonna get. So now we can do this. Add some more notes. Give it some better variation. Let it occasionally mutate. Throw in some bass. Oh, and it sounds like it's in tune. Mostly.

That sounds cool. Let's give it delay.

It works with C major and C minor. So we probably have this set for, I don't want to touch it. I can't see what scale it's programmed for without turning the knob. All right, and then we can shift this up to, that's G sharp. Why are we on G sharp and not G?

Okay, now I gotta put the microphone down again because I gotta play two things with two hands. And I'm not really that guy, but just for the sake of what this would sound like, let's adjust the gain.

Okay, I think we're getting a little bit closer to whatever it is I'm trying to do, because you've been listening to The Dubious Goals Committee, a show that airs every damn day at 1930 UTC right here on

0: Zaxxon, from the master design engineers. Zaxxon, from the master design engineers. Zaxxon.
1: Hello! It's time to play the fabulous game, What's That? The game where you try to guess what that is before I spoil it by telling you. Today's guest comes from far away and will be interviewed by
2: the president.
1: Let's begin by having our guest introduce himself.
3: I come from Germany. Germany. Germany.
4: When I was a child, I felt like a tree. When I was a child, I felt like a tree. When I was a child, I felt like a tree. When I was a child, I felt like a tree. When I was a child, I felt like a tree. My arms like branches finding their way forward. Finding their way forward. I was what we may retroactively refer to as being present. I was what we may retroactively refer to as being present. I was what we may retroactively refer to as being present. I was what we may retroactively refer to as being present. I was what we may retroactively refer to as being present. I was what we may retroactively refer to as being present. Not aware I had a or a consciousness. Consciousness. Consciousness. Consciousness. Consciousness. Consciousness. Now stay with me, please. Now stay with me, please. Now stay with me, please. The hierarchy. The hierarchy. The mind, the world, and the mind, the world, and the body. The mind, the world, and the body. Erasing total awareness of the physical form, the supremacy of pure cognition began. Erasing total awareness of the physical. Small tiny place. Small tiny place. Small tiny place. Small tiny place.

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Time and that all the time. The ant with antennae and feet. The ant may and feet. Explores it, takes a stem,

its way back to the nest. The flower and the moss, the flower and the moss, and me in the end, and me in the end, and me in the end. Impossibilities. Impossibilities. That don't make sense. That don't make sense. The object of attention, if explored and not explained, the object of attention, if explored and not explained, surpasses entity to manage, surpasses entity to manage, surpasses entity to manage, becoming process to partaking, becoming process to partaking, becoming process to partaking. And what if mind is with its body? And what if mind is with its body? And mind embodies organism, and mind embodies organism, and mind embodies organism, and mind embodies organism, and with self-speak and ambition, and with self-speak and ambition, and with self-speak and ambition, and with self-speak and ambition, we communicate like fungi, we communicate like fungi, we communicate like fungi, we communicate like fungi, and me and you and the world, and me and you and the world, and there's more to it, and there's

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The candy keep on dripping. 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

game or something. It was actually playing that whole time. Welcome back! Welcome to Charlie Yates' post-camp hang-around. Post-revolutionary post-camp hang-around. In which we imagine a better world, and we party in that world for the short span of an hour. So, today I'm going to start you guys off with a little song from Bogdan Rozinski called Samurai Mousu Beat Suit. And then we're going to go into some filmmaker Pom Poms and Ray Harakami. I'm going to join the chat in a second, so if you have any song requests or want to call me a slur, you can do it on there. But let's get right into it.

0: Greetings. Yes, yes.
1: That was, once again, Samurai Machu Picchu by Robin Rosinski. Next up, Lost Riders by Filmmaker. How's everyone feeling? Everyone feeling post-revolutionary? I still haven't joined the chat yet, so I can't actually see your answer!

All right, that was Full Circle by the Pom Poms. I would like to thoroughly apologize to everyone listening right now for my terrible internet. Next week, I will have an Ethernet adapter or a desktop computer. Next up, we have On by Rei Harakami, one of my favorite songs. I really hope you guys enjoy this one. Rei Harakami is an experimental sort of electronic musician and classical musician out of Japan. And this is one of my favorite songs by him. Totally captures the post-revolutionary mood and gets me in some kind of mood. Hit my line, 713-201-9916. Peace and love.

Alright, everybody, thank you so much. That one was by Rei Harakami, Again On, by Rei Harakami. This next song is actually by an artist you may have heard of if you've been listening to this broadcast for a second. Her name is Charlie Yates, and the song is called Colorful Summer. Yes, it's by me. 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Oh, it's called Colorful Summer.

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that's it for now. Yeah, thank you to Radzu and Daniel Law in IRC as well. Double points. Anyway, tonight we're going to play a lot of electro tracks.

still can't figure out what's wrong with XFCE4 and GNOME 48 on my old Debian computer. It still keeps crashing on those two desktop environments. So I'm still, I think I'm gonna be stuck with i3. My computer never freezes on i3. I think it's because of resources. I don't know, something to do with like Project M, which is my audio visualizer, and OBS, like competing with like GPU resources. I don't know. Gemini AI said so. And i3 just doesn't care. That's probably why. XFCE4 and GNOME 48, they care. If they couldn't stop those two from fighting, they're just gonna crash. I don't know, that's my understanding. My newbie mind's interpretation. Anyway, welcome to the Intergalactic Wasabi Mix on AnonRadio.net. 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

Welcome to DJ Zeptar. I saw a really good documentary last night on YouTube. I can't remember what it was, but it's about the history of hacking. Zeptar, you're probably gonna like it. It's a very decent documentary. It's kind of like, it's not low budget. I forgot the title, sorry. It's really good. It started with how the Cold War between how it started from the Cold War between USA and the USSR, and then it went on to like phone phreaking, people who wanted to make long distance calls for free in the 60s and 70s. Yeah, and then it went on and on. It's really cool. It's kind of old. It's kind of outdated. I think it was made in 2010s or 2015, something like that. It's pretty old, but it's really good. I'm going to find the title for you. By the way, this is Y2K Bug. Mr. Day.

Y2K bug. You guys are alive back then when the Y2K bug was like huge? Well, it wasn't a bug. Well, it's a bug kind of thing, because some computers actually couldn't understand the year 2000. But not all computers, as they have predicted. I remember I was working in a bank back then. I think I told this story many times. But yeah, it was huge. Like, we had an emergency. What do you call that? Business contingency plan. If our computer crashes, our system crashes. Crashed. Sorry, past tense. Anyway, it was pretty big. And then nothing happened. Windows NT was fine. I think we were using Windows NT around that time. Yep, Windows NT. I'm pretty sure it was Windows NT. Welcome again to the show. Thank you so much for tuning in. Jensen Interceptor with Glyde Dexter.

By the way, I found the documentary I watched last night. It's too loud. It's called Code 2600. I think that's a code for hackers or something. Code 2600. Yeah, look it up on YouTube. I'm trying to get the full title.

God, I don't know how to use this YouTube thing. Where's the description? What happened? I'm getting old. Well, I'm actually really old. It's, yeah, code 2600, full documentary. The evolution of hacking and the digital age. Please watch that. It's really cool. You'll learn a lot about the origins of hacking. You know, in SDF, we actually don't treat hacking as a bad thing. It's actually exploration. It's actually mentioned on that documentary, which is kind of cool.

Welcome to KNIG. Thank you for joining us on Calm. I know you're on IRC usually, but yeah, thank you so much for joining us on Calm. Yeah, I'm on IRC too, but I don't see any activities except Daniel Law is there in Ratsu. Hello, program. See, KNIG is also treating computer humans as computer programs. Wait. Computer programs as humans. I was just talking to them about how I treat computer programs as people, KNIG. Just like the Matrix. We are Matrix ready. Thank you so much for joining us. Thank you so much for tuning in. Yeah, thank you so much for joining us as well. You're listening to the Intergalactic Wasabi Mix on radio.net.

All right. Question for you guys. Who's your favorite? Who is your favorite AI assistant? I heard Claude. Claude. Is Claude like French? Is he a French AI or something? My favorite's Gemini AI, only because it's free. I'm too poor to pay for AI. It's okay. I told everyone on the channel, I mean on comm. I've already sold my soul to the big corporate overlords many years ago, so it's okay. I don't care. Well, anyway, there's so many, right? Like each search engine, they have their own AIs. I'm so confused. Anyway, I'll stick to Gemini AI for now. Apple intelligence is stupid. It's not intelligent at all. Take that from me. A lot of my devices are Apple. It's stupid. Try harder, Apple.

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Thank you so much again, SDF Public Access Unix System, by the way, or and on radio. Yeah, over here we promote FOSS, free and open source software, and vintage computers. You know, not throwing old computers, old technology. Please don't throw them. We don't throw them. We keep them in our garage. We promote reusing, you know, old technology, redeployment. Yeah. Right? You guys agree? Yeah, sdf.org if you'd like to join us.

Advance happy birthday, Radzu. There you go, just in case I forget. I'm giving you your birthday shout out, Radzu. Everyone, please wish Radzu an advance happy birthday.

Yeah, we are troopers, don't you think? You know, people in their 50s and 60s, we've experienced the birth of popular internet. Yeah, we've experienced them all, you know? Yeah. That means you're Gen X, right? Yeah, Gen X. I'm Gen X too. I can survive without the internet. And we don't call internet Wi-Fi.

have actually probably, Brad Sue, probably. You and I probably, including Kenny. I'm pretty sure Kenny is around the same age as me. Okay, I'm actually younger than Brad Sue, but we've actually used an actual terminal at work. You know, I've used terminals at work because that was the only computer available at work. We had no cell phones. Yeah, only the rich people and businessmen had cell phones. If you worked in an office in the early 90s, most likely your office would have had an AS400 server. Yes, it's called AS400. It's a server and all the terminals are connected to it. So, you know, that server was always somewhere in the corner, you know, of the office. And you would back it up once a week with like 100 floppy disks. I'm just kidding. That's actually maybe 40. I think because I was backing up AS400 servers every Sunday. 40 floppy disks, I'm pretty sure.

0: remember all these things in the 90s? They're so funny. Sharewares. You got some sharewares? Give me the codes. For $20, you'll have like 100 codes for all those popular software. Anyway, you know what? Thank you so much for the 2-minute warning. I'm just so funny. It's so funny. Early computing. Anyway, thank you so much for tuning in. Yeah, thank you to all the folks on Calm and IRC and for people watching TubeNix. Thank you so much for tuning in. Yeah, I'm not sure if I'll be back tomorrow because I'm gonna pick up my brother. You know, at the Central Station, Union Station, we call it Union Station. He's visiting from Montreal. We'll see. I might ask him to just take the train and I'll pick him up like locally, like somewhere close. I don't know. Anyway, yeah, coming up next is Froggy Lee's Funkaliciously Jastastic Hour.
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8: 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Like some species of whales and the West Indian manatee, dolphins are also threatened.